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1: Damn, what's the point of hanging on? Are we always gonna be like this? I just don't know, baby.

What's in the mystery music box this week? We honestly don't know. And that's half the fun. It's the mystery music box. Your Friday 5 p.m. ticket back through the soundtrack of your life. 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
2: National MP Katie Nimmer says decency has prevailed following the resignation of Stuart Nash as a New Zealand First candidate. Nash resigned after making comments labelling Nimmer lazy for taking parental leave. Nimmer, who returned to work when her son was 10 weeks old, says she's received support from across the political spectrum. Prime Minister Christopher Luxon confirmed Nash did the right thing by resigning. And the wool industry is being warned to remain vigilant after live rifle ammunition and a shotgun cartridge were discovered at a Hawke's Bay processing plant. The items were found in a drop tray at the Woolworks factory in Awatoto in May. Chief Executive Roston Maisie says the discovery is deeply shocking and poses a major health and safety risk. Because the wool was combined from multiple farms, the source of contamination cannot be identified.
3: Police in Gisborne are asking for public help as they work to understand the circumstances of a man's death, though it's not being treated as suspicious. Officers were called to a Crawford Road property at around 1:50 a.m. on Tuesday, where a 57-year-old man was found deceased. Detective Senior Sergeant John Love says a vehicle arrived at the address and several people caused damage to the house and vehicles, and it's likely a firearm was discharged. No one at the property, including the deceased, was injured by the intruders. The death has been referred to the coroner. Anyone with information is urged to contact 105 or anonymously via Crime Stoppers on 0800 555 111. And police are praising land search and rescue volunteers after three teenagers were rescued from treacherous conditions in Kaiwaika Forest Park. A locator beacon was activated late on Monday after the teens slipped about 300 metres into steep terrain. With weather too severe for a helicopter, land search and rescue teams headed in on foot, staying in contact with the boys overnight. Battling 50-knot winds and minimal visibility, volunteers reached the teens at around 9:20 a.m. on Tuesday. Cold and bruised but safe, the group walked out using crampons, ice axes and ropes. Police say the teens' preparation and the volunteers' efforts prevented a far worse outcome. And thanks to our friends at Local Democracy Reporting for the following story. A Hastings councillor's move out of the region to pursue a parliamentary run has prompted concern from the mayor. New Zealand First candidate Steve Gibson says he's still committed to his council role despite now living in Fielding during the week. Mayor Wendy Sholem says councillors need to be present as Hastings faces major reforms and recovery work, and noted Gibson hadn't formally advised the council of a shift. Gibson, who has previously faced a code of conduct breach and other scrutiny, says he'll keep attending meetings and will resign if elected to Parliament. He's one of three Hawke's Bay councillors standing in the general election.
2: Police searching for a missing woman have recovered a body in the West Auckland suburb of Swanson. Officers had been searching for 20-year-old Wulvetti Ding, who was last seen walking along Birdwood Road on July 17. While formal identification is still underway, police say Ding was visiting family in the area when she disappeared. A call for information regarding her disappearance was issued on Wednesday.
3: And Labour's Criminal Records Clean Slate Amendment Bill has passed its first reading with support from every party, marking a key step toward giving more New Zealanders a genuine second chance. MP Tangi Utekere says the bill modernises the Clean Slate Act so people who've turned their lives around aren't held back by old, low-level convictions when seeking work or housing. He says the scheme should focus on rehabilitation, not relitigating the past, and removing outdated barriers will help reduce reoffending. The bill now heads to select committee where the public and experts can have their say on strengthening a fairer, more effective Clean Slate regime. And in sport, Georgia Miller has re-signed with the Black Ferns Sevens through to 2029. The back-to-back World Cup Rugby Sevens Player of the Year and 2024 Keltramain Memorial New Zealand Player of the Year says she's just as driven now as when she signed as a 19-year-old in 2022.
2: And New Zealand has qualified for the FIFA Under-17 World Cup after a 3-0 victory over Papua New Guinea in the OFC Under-16 Men's Championship semi-final. Three second-half goals secured the win in Port Moresby, with Cruz Pietersen scoring twice. The junior All Whites will now face Fiji in the Saturday's final, where they will attempt to win their 11th consecutive championship title. Papua New Guinea will play the Solomon Islands in the third-place playoff.
4: Mostly fine today, then cloud increasing this afternoon with possible showers in the evening. A high of 16 and a low of 5. Tomorrow fine, northerlies turning westerly in the morning. A high of 13.
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The show, we play nothing but Easy Listening tracks for your Thursday evening. 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

Rovers, released in the year 1970, from George Harrison. That was the song My Sweet Lord. Coming right up next now, released in 1984, off the album Heartbeat City, here's The Cars with the song Drive.

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Coming right up next on the show now, from 1981, from the album Face Value, here's Phil Collins with the song In the Air Tonight.

Our fire has almost burned down to glowing embers. Perhaps that's fitting because pressure, patience, and time can create something extraordinary. Let's finish tonight's journey with Diamond by Echoes of Asgard. Thank you for sharing the fire with me tonight. Wherever you are, I hope you found a little warmth, a little peace, and perhaps a story to carry with you. Keep your own fire burning, and if you can, share its warmth with someone else. I'm Natalie, and this has been Earth Magic on Radio Hawke's Bay. Until our threads entwine again, Skull.

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1: In Radio Hawke's Bay Community News, National MP Katie Nimmer says decency has prevailed following the resignation of Stuart Nash as a New Zealand First candidate. Nash resigned after making comments labelling Nimmer lazy for taking parental leave. Nimmer, who returned to work when her son was 10 weeks old, says she's received support from across the political spectrum. Prime Minister Christopher Luxon confirmed Nash did the right thing by resigning. And the wool industry is being warned to remain vigilant after live rifle ammunition and a shotgun cartridge were discovered at a Hawke's Bay processing plant. The items were found in a drop tray at the Woolworks factory in Awatoto in May. Chief Executive Roston Maisie says the discovery is deeply shocking and poses a major health and safety risk. Because the wool was combined from multiple farms, the source of contamination cannot be identified. Police in Gisborne are asking for public help as they work to understand the circumstances of a man's death, though it's not being treated as suspicious. Officers were called to a Crawford Road property at around 1:50 a.m. on Tuesday, where a 57-year-old man was found deceased. Detective Senior Sergeant John Love says a vehicle arrived at the address and several

0: will cause damage to the house and vehicles, and it's likely a firearm was discharged. No one at the property, including the deceased, was injured by the intruders. The death has been referred to the coroner. Anyone with information is urged to contact 105 or anonymously via Crime Stoppers on 0800 555 111. And police are praising land search and rescue volunteers after three teenagers were rescued from treacherous conditions in Kaweka Forest Park. A locator beacon was activated late on Monday after the teens slipped about 300 metres into steep terrain. With weather too severe for a helicopter, land search and rescue teams headed in on foot, staying in contact with the boys overnight. Battling 50-knot winds and minimal visibility, volunteers reached the teens at around 9:20 a.m. on Tuesday. Cold and bruised but safe, the group walked out using crampons, ice axes and ropes. Police say the teens' preparation and the volunteers' efforts prevented a far worse outcome. And thanks to our friends at Local Democracy Reporting for the following story. A Hastings councillor's move out of the region to pursue a parliamentary run has prompted concern from the mayor. New Zealand First candidate Steve Gibson says he's still committed to his council role despite now living in Fielding during the week. Mayor Wendy Sholem says councillors need to be present as Hastings faces major reforms and recovery work, and noted Gibson hadn't formally advised the council of a shift. Gibson, who has previously faced a code of conduct breach and other scrutiny, says he'll keep attending meetings and will resign if elected to Parliament. He's one of three Hawke's Bay councillors standing in the general election. Police searching for a missing woman have recovered a body in the West Auckland suburb of Swanson. Officers had been searching for 20-year-old Wolvetti Ding, who was last seen walking along Birdwood Road on July 17. While formal identification is still underway, police say Ding was visiting family in the area when she disappeared. A call for information regarding her disappearance was issued on Wednesday. And Labour's Criminal Records Clean Slate Amendment Bill has passed its first reading with support from every party, marking a key step toward giving more New Zealanders a genuine second chance. MP Tangi Utekere says the bill modernises the Clean Slate Act so people who've turned their lives around aren't held back by old, low-level convictions when seeking work or housing. He says the scheme should focus on rehabilitation, not relitigating the past, and removing outdated barriers will help reduce reoffending. The bill now heads to select committee where the public and experts can have their say on strengthening a fairer, more effective clean slate regime. And in sport, Georgia Miller has re-signed with the Black Ferns Sevens through to 2029. The back-to-back World Cup Rugby Sevens Player of the Year and 2024 Keltramain Memorial New Zealand Player of the Year says she's just as driven now as when she signed as a 19-year-old in 2022. And New Zealand has qualified for the FIFA Under-17 World Cup after a 3-0 victory over Papua New Guinea in the OFC Under-16 Men's Championship semi-final. Three second-half goals secured the win in Port Moresby, with Cruz Pietersen scoring twice. The junior All Whites will now face Fiji in the Saturday's final, where they will attempt to win their 11th consecutive championship title. Papua New Guinea will play the Solomon Islands in the third-place playoff.
1: Mostly fine today, then cloud increasing this afternoon with possible showers in the evening. A high of 16 and a low of 5. Tomorrow fine, northerlies turning westerly in the morning. A high of 13.
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0: Listening to Radio Hawke's Bay, it's that time of week again, time for us to open up another mystery music box. Now today's theme is songs that topped the charts on both sides of the Atlantic. From the 50s through to the 1970s, these hits ruled America and Britain

at the same time. So let's open the box and see what's in it. Our first song comes to us from Perry Como. It's called Don't Let the Stars Get in Your Eyes. Now, Perry Como was a smooth baritone who became one of the first true TV-era superstars. Now, he was so laid back in the studio that musicians nicknamed him Mr. Casual.

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This is the Mystery Music Box. Up next, we've got Bobby Darin with a song called Mack the Knife. Bobby Darin was a man who refused to stay in one genre. He did rock, he did pop, he did jazz, he did folk, he did it all. And Mack the Knife was his biggest crossover triumph, hitting number one on both charts and earning him a Grammy. Apparently, Bobby Darin recorded the song in just two takes, and the second take became the classic.

You're listening to the Mr. Music Box on Radio Hawke's Bay, the station that gives you voice. Don't forget, if you've got an idea for a program, well, you know what I'm going to say. Pick up your phone, give us a bit of a call on 8788-710. Going to drop in now in the 1960s and hear from the Beatles. The song is called We Can Work It Out. Now, this single is a perfect Lennon-McCartney blend. Paul's optimism, John's realism. It was released as a double A-side with Day Tripper. And together, they dominated the US and UK charts.

on the Mystery Music Box. Next, we've got Sonny and Cher with probably one of their best-known songs called I Got You, Babe. It's their signature duet hit, number one in both countries, and turned them into instant icons. Cher later said that she knew the song would be a hit the moment she heard the opening riff.

Our next song was written by Neil Diamond and performed by TV's Made for Music band, The Monkees. Remember The Monkees? Well, the song you're about to hear is called I'm a Believer. The track didn't just hit number one, it became one of the biggest selling singles of the decade. And Mickey Dolenz recorded the vocals in a single night session. And the rest, as they say, is chart history.

Getting towards the end of another Mystery Music Box on Radio Hawke's Bay, the station that gives you a voice. Time for a duet now from Frank and Nancy Sinatra. The song is called Something Stupid, and it's a rare father-daughter duet that topped both charts. Here it is.

Oh, here we are at the penultimate track, and a song that takes us into the disco era with the Bee Gees. The song's called Night Fever, powered the Saturday Night Fever soundtrack, still one of the best-selling albums of all time. The Gibb brothers originally wanted the song to be called Saturday Night, but the film producers asked for something different, which was a good call, and Night Fever became a global number one.

Well, that's it. Come to the end of another Mystery Music Box. Hope you've enjoyed today's program. I'll be back at your house, same time, same place next week, when we'll do it all over again. Open up another Mystery Music Box just for you. Going to finish now with a song from Elton John and Kiki D. The song is called Don't Go Breaking My Heart, a duet designed as a playful tribute to Motown. See ya.

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3: 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Tony Nielsen introducing to this week's feature LP in a mo, Slim Harpo's Baby Scratch My Back. Also in the program, we're hooking up with blues pianists this week. Listen up for Leroy Carr, Otis Spann, Alan Toussaint, Champion Jack Dupree, Memphis Slim, Pine Top Perkins, Ike Turner, and Skip James. Yes, he was a blues pianist as well as a very prominent guitarist. Going for the big names on this week's Classic Blues Double Play, Son House and Robert Leroy Johnson. He was the leading light in what became known as the Swamp Blues. In 1957, one of his most successful singles was released. In fact, it was the very first song he recorded for J.D. Crowley's Excello label. I'm a King Bee, Slim Harper, on Bluesology. Well, I'm a-

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The great Otis Spann from his Canada LP, Otis Spann Is the Blues. Spann, of course, made his name as a member of the Muddy Waters band. Before that, in that set, Leroy Carr's Blues Before Sunrise, recorded in 1934, one of many songs he recorded with Scrapper Blackwell on guitar. 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Still to come, Memphis Slim, Ike Turner, champion Jack Dupree, and this week's Classic Blues double play with Robert Johnson and Sun House. Let's get some more piano blues happening right now. This one's from New Orleans, off the album The Bright Mississippi. Here's St. James Infirmary. Alan Toussaint on Bluesology.

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1: In Radio Hawke's Bay Community News, National MP Katie Nimmer says decency has prevailed following the resignation of Stuart Nash as a New Zealand First candidate. Nash resigned after making comments labelling Nimmer lazy for taking parental leave. Nimmer, who returned to work when her son was 10 weeks old, says she's received support from across the political spectrum. Prime Minister Christopher Luxon confirmed Nash did the right thing by resigning. And the wool industry is being warned to remain vigilant after live rifle ammunition and a shotgun cartridge were discovered at a Hawke's Bay processing plant. The items were found in a drop tray at the Woolworks factory in Awatoto in May. Chief Executive Roston Maisey says the discovery is deeply shocking and poses a major health and safety risk. Because the wool was combined from multiple farms, the source of contamination cannot be identified. Police in Gisborne are asking for public help as they work to understand the circumstances of a man's death, though it's not being treated as suspicious. Officers were called to a Crawford Road property at around 1:50 a.m. on Tuesday, where a 57-year-old man was found deceased. Detective Senior Sergeant John Love says a vehicle arrived at the address and several people caused damage to the house and vehicles, and it's likely a firearm was discharged. No one at the property, including the deceased, was injured by the intruders. The death has been referred to the coroner. Anyone with information is urged to contact 105 or anonymously via Crime Stoppers on 0800 555 111. And police are praising land search and rescue volunteers after three teenagers were rescued from treacherous conditions in Kaiwaika Forest Park. A locator beacon was activated late on Monday after the teens slipped about 300 metres into steep terrain. With weather too severe for a helicopter, land search and rescue teams headed in on foot, staying in contact with the boys overnight. Battling 50-knot winds and minimal visibility, volunteers reached the teens at around 9:20 a.m. on Tuesday. Cold and bruised but safe, the group walked out using crampons, ice axes and ropes. Police say the teens' preparation and the volunteers' efforts prevented a far worse outcome. And thanks to our friends at Local Democracy Reporting for the following story. A Hastings councillor's move out of the region to pursue a parliamentary run has prompted concern from the mayor. New Zealand First candidate Steve Gibson says he's still committed to his council role despite now living in Fielding during the week. Mayor Wendy Sholem says councillors need to be present as Hastings faces major reforms and recovery work, and noted Gibson hadn't formally advised the council of a shift. Gibson, who has previously faced a code of conduct breach and other scrutiny, says he'll keep attending meetings and will resign if elected to Parliament.

0: He's one of three Hawke's Bay councillors standing in the general election.
1: Police searching for a missing woman have recovered a body in the West Auckland suburb of Swanson. Officers have been searching for 20-year-old Wulwere Ding, who was last seen walking along Birdwood Road on July 17. While formal identification is still underway, police say Ding was visiting family in the area when she disappeared. A call for information regarding her disappearance was issued on Wednesday.
0: And Labor's Criminal Records Clean Slate Amendment Bill has passed its first reading with support from every party, marking a key step toward giving more New Zealanders a genuine second chance. MP Tangi Utekere says the bill modernises the Clean Slate Act so people who've turned their lives around aren't held back by old, low-level convictions when seeking work or housing. He says the scheme should focus on rehabilitation, not relitigating the past, and removing outdated barriers will help reduce reoffending. The bill now heads to select committee where the public and experts can have their say on strengthening a fairer, more effective clean slate regime. And in sport, Georgia Miller has re-signed with the Black Ferns Sevens through to 2029. The back-to-back World Cup Rugby Sevens Player of the Year and 2024 Keltramain Memorial New Zealand Player of the Year says she's just as driven now as when she signed as a 19-year-old in 2022.
1: And New Zealand has qualified for the FIFA Under-17 World Cup after a 3-0 victory over Papua New Guinea in the OFC Under-16 Men's Championship semi-final. Three second-half goals secured the win in Port Moresby, with Cruz Pietersen scoring twice. The junior All Whites will now face Fiji in the Saturday's final, where they will attempt to win their 11th consecutive championship title. Papua New Guinea will play the Solomon Islands in the third-place playoff.
2: Cool and cloudy evening tonight with a low of 5. Tomorrow fine, northerlies turning westerly in the morning, a high of 13 and a low of 3. Looking ahead to Sunday, should be a lovely clear day, but cool, westerlies turning southerly in the morning, a high of 10.
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4: Hello, good morning Hawke's Bay, and welcome to Heart Talk, Two Homes, One Heart. I'm your newest DJ, DJ Dale, a 22-year-old Filipina, newly married and newly living here in New Zealand. This podcast is a space for honest conversations, for hearts that are still adjusting, growing, and learning where they belong. So, today, we're talking about what it means to carry two homes in one heart. And if that sounds like you, you're in the right place. Pardon my speaking English skills, because I'm still improving my dictions and my grammars as well, since I don't usually talk in English. Whenever I try doing podcasts back in the Philippines, I usually talked in Filipino, in Tagalog. So, yep. Bear with me, please. Okay, so before we begin my podcast, I'll leave you first a song that speaks about destiny and finding your path. This is actually a Filipina song. This song's called Tadhana by Up Dharma Down.

All right, we're back, and I made a three parts of my podcast this day. So the first one is about starting over, 'cause during the time when I arrived here in New Zealand, it felt like I was starting over again. Okay, so when I first arrived in New Zealand, everything was new. Like, it felt new, like new streets, new accents, new routines, new language, new people. Everything was new to me. And some days I felt brave, some days I felt small. But you know what I realized? Starting over doesn't mean you failed. It just means that your life is changing, you know, like a caterpillar to a beautiful butterfly. And if you're adjusting to something new right now, just like me, you know what? Be gentle with yourself. You are allowed to grow at your own pace. Okay? Okay. All right. So let's take a little musical break. So I'm leaving you this song, Photograph by Ed Sheeran.

0: back on 6th Street, hearing you whisper through the phone, wait for me to come home.
1: Alright, we're back. So today we're talking about the part 2 of my podcast, which is love and support. Okay, so being newly married in a new country is not easy. Love doesn't remove the hard parts, but it makes them lighter. Especially, it doesn't mean that love can seal everything, you know? But especially if you have a loving partner, a loving husband, a loving boyfriend, it makes everything seemed okay. Like, and what I noticed that marriage isn't actually about having everything figured out. It's about choosing each other, especially on the confusing days. Alright, so I can't explain this in English, so I'll explain it in Tagalog. It's about choosing each other, especially on the confusing days. A lot of couples nowadays, nahihirapan silang ayusin yung isang problem kapag nagkakalabuan na. Kasi parang iniisip nila, like, nawawala na yung spark, nawawala na yung love.

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Okay, so I'll try to explain that in English. So yeah, so a lot of couples right now or nowadays, they have this it's actually difficult for them to face this kind of problems, you know, like about losing the spark, losing the love. It felt like the only solution is breakup. But you know what? Marriage is not like that. There is actually a saying in the Philippines, like, yung about sa kanin, pag kinain mo yung kanin na mainit, hindi mo na kayang iluwa. Ganun. Hindi ganun ang marriage. And if you're building a life with someone right now, always remember, growth takes time. This actually stuck inside my mind every time. Because I always speed run everything. Like, I want it to be done. I want it to be perfect already. But I always remember that I'm only a person. So, you know, like, building a life with someone, especially with a person that I'm not used to be with. Because back when we were still boyfriends and girlfriends, we were on a long distance relationship. So it was difficult for us to manage our time back then. But now that we're living together, like seeing each other every day, you know what? Actually, it felt so perfect, you know, like seeing the love of your life every day, the first thing in the morning when you wake up, like you will make him a coffee, because he's actually a coffee addict person. So first thing in the morning, I will make him a coffee, something like that. Like, it felt, you know, even those simple things doing together, it felt so amazing. But there are times that, you know, you'll have this small problem. Like, you know, there's this Tagalog term, like, away bate. Yeah, I don't remember the term for bate. But yeah, in English, but yeah. Okay, so, okay, right now, so let's slow things down first. Because, we're actually near at the part 3 na. So I'll leave you a song that I actually heard this song from a friend back in the Philippines, and I so loved it. And I'm sure you already know this song. Okay, so this song is called Daylight by Taylor Swift.

0: defined by the things that I love, not the things I hate, not the things I'm afraid of, the things that haunt me in the middle of the night. I just think that you are what you love.
1: We're back. So this is the part three of my podcast, Two Homes, One Heart. What does it really mean? So since I was from in the Philippines and I just recently moved here, last September, and honestly, I'm still adjusting, even though it's been a couple of months being here. I'm still actually adjusting, especially in talking with different people. And since I'm not actually a good or fluent in speaking in English, so it made it really hard for me to communicate. But I see this as a challenge for me to step up, because I am back in the Philippines. I was a communication student, but the thing is, we don't usually use English whenever we do podcasts and, you know, in radios actually. So when my mom said this this about volunteering here in Radio Hawke's Bay, I saw this opportunity to, you know, to boost my confidence and to learn again in speaking in English and making it more comfortable, casual.

and then, you know, those kind of things. Okay, so that's actually a different from what I was talking about my part three. So anyway, okay, so again, this is part three, two homes, one heart. Okay, so there are days I deeply miss the Philippines. Actually, this is very, this is actually a very emotional part for me. So I actually miss the Philippines, really. I get homesick sometimes. Like, first of all, I miss my family. I miss my friends. And also, I miss the food. But since I know how to cook, so it helped me. Because, every food that I cooked in our house, it's a Filipino dish. So, anyway. Yeah, so there are days that I miss the Philippines, and there are days that I am so grateful to be here. And I've learned something beautiful, that even I'm far away, like, I can still be happy. And I chose this, so I have to be happy with my decisions. And I don't regret anything, but I just miss the feeling when you're around with your family, like with your own home country. Yeah, so I just miss that, but I am happy that I'm here. And I've learned something beautiful. Home isn't always one place. Since I am living right now here in New Zealand, and my hometown is the Philippines, why don't we just put it together? Like, can we just make the Philippines and New Zealand my home, since it's already my home? So why not, diba? So sometimes it's a memory, sometimes it's a person, sometimes it's who you're becoming. That's actually my definition of home. Home is a memory. Home, I think, a memory. When I first arrived here, when my mother-in-law hugged me, and then father-in-law welcomed me in their home. I felt, that's one of the memories that it felt like home. Especially when my mom died in the Philippines with breast cancer. The feeling was so familiar for me, like the hugs and everything. Yeah, it just felt so happy. I felt so happy that I get the chance again to have a mom. Hi, Mommy and Brent. Yeah. Yeah, so a person, of course, my partner. Yeah, he's actually my home. Like, whenever things get hard, things get difficult for me, he's always there right beside me to comfort me, to assure me. Sometimes it's who you're becoming. You don't have to erase where you came from to belong somewhere new. I am actually proud that I am a Filipino here in New Zealand, and I am also proud that I am here. Anyway, your heart is big enough for both. I actually felt that. There's so much space for people here from here in New Zealand, and then from the Philippines. Why can't I just put it all together and call them my home? Because it felt like they're my home, and that's what it matters.

So let's take one last short break, okay? Before we close this podcast. I'm getting emotional right now. Okay, so the next for my last song, I forgot about the title. Hold on. Anyway, for my last song, this is Home by Michael Bublé.

Okay, so as we come to the end of today's episode or podcast, I just want to take a moment to say thank you. 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
2: In Radio Hawke's Bay Community News, National MP Katie Nimmer says decency has prevailed following the resignation of Stuart Nash as a New Zealand First candidate. Nash resigned after making comments labelling Nimmer lazy for taking parental leave. Nimmer, who returned to work when her son was 10 weeks old, says she's received support from across the political spectrum. Prime Minister Christopher Luxon confirmed Nash did the right thing by resigning. And the wool industry is being warned to remain vigilant after live rifle ammunition and a shotgun cartridge were discovered at a Hawke's Bay processing plant. The items were found in a drop tray at the Woolworks factory in Awatoto in May. Chief Executive Roston Maisie says the discovery is deeply shocking and poses a major health and safety risk. Because the wool was combined from multiple farms, the source of contamination cannot be identified. Police in Gisborne are asking for public help as they work to understand the circumstances of a man's death, though it's not being treated as suspicious. Officers were called to a Crawford Road property at around 1:50 a.m. on Tuesday, where a 57-year-old man was found deceased. Detective Senior Sergeant John Love says a vehicle arrived at the address and several people caused damage to the house and vehicles, and it's likely a firearm was discharged. No one at the property, including the deceased, was injured by the intruders. The death has been referred to the coroner. Anyone with information is urged to contact 105 or anonymously via Crime Stoppers on 0800 555 111. And police are praising land search and rescue volunteers after three teenagers were rescued from treacherous conditions in Kaiwaika Forest Park. A locator beacon was activated late on Monday after the teens slipped about 300 metres into steep terrain. With weather too severe for a helicopter, land search and rescue teams headed in on foot, staying in contact with the boys overnight. Battling 50-knot winds and minimal visibility, volunteers reached the teens at around 9:20 a.m. on Tuesday. Cold and bruised but safe, the group walked out using crampons, ice axes and ropes. Police say the teens' preparation and the volunteers' efforts prevented a far worse outcome. And thanks to our friends at Local Democracy Reporting for the following story. A Hastings councillor's move out of the region to pursue a parliamentary run has prompted concern from the mayor. New Zealand First candidate Steve Gibson says he's still committed to his council role despite now living in Fielding during the week. Mayor Wendy Sholem says councillors need to be present as Hastings faces major reforms and recovery work, and noted Gibson hadn't formally advised the council of his shift. Gibson, who has previously faced a code of conduct breach and other scrutiny, says he'll keep attending meetings and will resign if elected to Parliament. He's one of three Hawke's Bay councillors standing in the general election.
3: Police searching for a missing woman have recovered a body in the West Auckland suburb of Swanson. Officers had been searching for 20-year-old Wulvetti Ding, who was last seen walking along Birdwood Road on July 17. While formal identification is still underway, police say Ding was visiting family in the area when she disappeared. A call for information regarding her disappearance was issued on Wednesday.
2: And Labour's Criminal Records Clean Slate Amendment Bill has passed its first reading with support from every party, marking a key step toward giving more New Zealanders a genuine second chance. MP Tangi Utekere says the bill modernises the Clean Slate Act so people who've turned their lives around aren't held back by old, low-level convictions when seeking work or housing. He says the scheme should focus on rehabilitation, not relitigating the past, and removing outdated barriers will help reduce reoffending. The bill now heads to select committee where the public and experts can have their say on strengthening a fairer, more effective clean slate regime. And in sport, Georgia Miller has re-signed with the Black Ferns Sevens through to 2029. The back-to-back World Cup Rugby Sevens Player of the Year and 2024 Keltramain Memorial New Zealand Player of the Year says she's just as driven now as when she signed as a 19-year-old in 2022.
3: And New Zealand has qualified for the FIFA Under-17 World Cup after a 3-0 victory over Papua New Guinea in the OFC Under-16 Men's Championship semi-final. Three second-half goals secured the win in Port Moresby, with Cruz

0: Edison scoring twice. The junior All Whites will now face Fiji in the Saturday's final, where they will attempt to win their 11th consecutive championship title. Papua New Guinea will play the Solomon Islands in the third-place playoff.
1: Cool and cloudy evening tonight with a low of 5. Tomorrow fine, northerlies turning westerly in the morning, a high of 13 and a low of 3. Looking ahead to Sunday, should be a lovely clear day, but cool, westerlies turning southerly in the morning, a high of 10.
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0: Hi, everybody. 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Maybe you're listening on 104.7 FM or 1431 AM. We don't mind. We're just happy to have you on board. And my very special guest today is a local poet, Fern M, who is a bit of a stalwart at the Common Poets Society meetings in Hastings. And, well, I know you live in Hastings. Fern, is there anything you'd like to add to that?
1: I've lived in Hawke's Bay most of my life. I love it. The weather is fantastic. There are beautiful people here who are right into their poetry and all things art. It's a great place to be. I'm happy to be here today. I was very excited, Jeremy, when you invited me to come along, and glad to be here.
0: Yeah, awesome. Yeah, well, I've sort of got to know Fern and her poetry over a few years now, really, isn't it?
1: Yeah, at least three.
0: And it's going to be interesting to listeners for you to learn more about her and hear her poems. So, look, my eternal opener is, who first introduced you to poetry in a way that mattered, and what did they do that actually hooked you?
1: It was my grandmother's. My grandmother's. There was always nursery rhymes, and there was always something sing-song in the way they delivered them. So right from, you know, a wee child, I can remember just being fascinated by words and how we use them. In poetry. And then in my teenage years, I was introduced to grunge music, 90s grunge music, and found that as an extraordinary outlet of words. It's not, you know, traditional poetry, but
0: sure,
1: it is. Oh, it, look, is in the hearts of many.
0: Many poets have sat in that chair and talked about rock and roll and, you know, song lyrics and the like. Any particular favourite grunge bands that really got
1: Nirvana.
0: Through you?
1: Nirvana.
0: Nirvana, yeah.
1: Kurt was my jam.
0: Kurt's lyrics and the whole package.
1: Very much so.
0: And it was remarkably catchy, wasn't it? That's the thing, that's people trying to imitate Nirvana. But if you haven't got those catchy songs...
1: The catchy songs and the delivery.
0: Yeah.
1: It was a delivery that really got me.
0: Phenomenal, wasn't it? We better not go down that rabbit hole. See, I'll happily divert, but never mind. Okay, so family was a big influence for you. What about school? Were there any teachers that particularly alerted you to the wonderful world of poetry, or not?
1: Kind of. Yeah. I actually, one of the reasons why I passed what used to be fifth form, now year 11, it was from my poetry. So we had to stand up and deliver a piece of work that we'd written ourselves.

0: themselves, and I was very much opposed to the thought of standing in front of a group of my peers and doing such. And so my grandparents arranged for me to go and perform at the Cat and Fiddle. And unbeknownst to me, they brought my poetry along. I was not aware of this.
1: Right.
0: And they had my English teacher standing in the back of the room where I couldn't see her. And that was sort of pushed me to the limit, like to that point of actually passing English for that year.
1: Wow. When you say the Cat and Fiddle, was this a night when the Hawke's Bay Live poets were meeting?
0: I would assume so. It was a long time ago. And it was the second time I'd been there. So... It was open mic night of poetry. That's all I knew.
1: Well, we hopped in the car and we rocked up. It was. Isn't that interesting? So how old were you?
0: I would have been 15, 16. This was quite a while ago.
1: So some of those people that were in the room are still going, and they have formed part of the group that meet at in Taradale at the Theosophical Hall on the second Monday of each month. They used to be an art sink where Common Poets are now. That's who I was talking about the other day.
0: Yes.
1: Yeah. Oh, wow. Okay. All right. So when did you realise that you were somebody who perhaps wanted to even write poetry? When did that happen? Like, okay, so the school thing was going on. Was that a one-off, or did you always write?
0: I had been writing... for years at that point. Painfully dyslexic, so no one but me ever knew what I was writing. But I could rabble it off. So poetry has always been there. It's always been something that's sort of flowed through me.
1: Oh, very interesting.
0: Yeah.
1: Well, I've always noticed that you seem so natural at the mic when you're sharing your poems to a live audience. So that... that sort of clicks into place. Of course, you didn't just suddenly turn up 2 years ago having never stood in front of anybody in your life or written much, which does happen. People write one poem and turn up and read it, and that opens a new door for them. Fantastic. Okay, let's hear that poem.
0: So this I have entitled Flowers. I've always prided myself on being a dandelion, low maintenance, resilient, and can survive in pretty much any conditions. And then I met you, and you brought out the rose in me, soft, delicate, sweet, and tender. The best in me is what you see, and so the best of me I bring to thee. Our love is deep and flowing. If my time was up tomorrow, I'd simply be glad I'd met you. And yet a thousand moons could pass us by, and we would still be learning our collective depths. Life is brighter now, I'm living out of the shadows. Your light, it glows, it hums. Your warmth, it spared my teeth. No longer do they chatter in the bitter cold. Like a sunflower, I will rise to new heights. I will keep my gaze firmly upon your light. And in the nights, I will rest as I await the return of your welcoming glow.
1: Oh, what a lovely poem to open the show with, Fern. Yeah, written for somebody special. It sounds like a real poem. It's
0: very, very much so. Yeah. I actually met this person at Common Poets.
1: Oh.
0: So, yeah. Quite cool. Befitting to have such a poem for them.
1: It is. Pardon me for not remembering. Have you shared that at the open mic?
0: Yes, I have.
1: Okay, good. So, look, talking a little bit about how you write, do you feel you write with you're in control of your poem, or is it like, are you prepared to be taken somewhere risky, or are you just like open-minded?
0: Very open-minded. It's always sort of something that just sort of it starts coming through. I rush to grab pen and paper wherever it may be. Uh-huh. And it just starts coming through, and usually it just keeps flowing and coming. I say shaking it out of my pen onto the page until either it's done or the world needs me again, whichever comes first.
1: Okay. And so it pours

0: was out of you? Like, okay, it's almost arrives almost fully formed, or do you tend to redraft?
1: Some are redrafted, others are left exactly as they came out.
0: Right.
1: Sort of very much depends on the poem and what was happening and while it was coming through, if that makes sense.
0: Are you aware of, when you're writing, are you aware of rhythmic elements or musical elements?
1: Very much so. It's almost as though my brain is singing it to me or performing it within me and the cadences and the flows and the rhythm of it and
0: Yeah. So in a nutshell, is it too tricky a question to ask what elements you think a good poem should have?
1: No, that is a good one to ponder for just a quick moment.
0: Yeah, of course.
1: I think poetry is the elements, words, my goodness, my apologies. Can we circle back around to that one?
0: We can.
1: I'm drawing an entire blank on that one.
0: Probably.
1: I have pondered it already. It's
0: by the time we finish the interview, you will have answered that question, I'm sure. We don't have to put the spotlight on you again. You've already revealed so much about the way you relate to poems and the writing anyway. So let's move on a little bit. What about themes? Do you... Like, you're kind of open-minded, so you're not like writing I'm going to write 20 or 30 poems about this thing, or I really feel strongly about that, so I'm going to write about that, or is it just...
1: It shows up on the day.
0: Yeah, okay.
1: The poem shows up on the day, right. And sometimes I could go all month writing about one particular thing, and then others it's one poem and flash in the pan, it's there on the page.
0: Okay. Oh, good. How about another one, Finn?
1: Let's have a look through. Oh, this is another poem written about another poet.
0: All right.
1: Beacon, soul, flare, heart of love, spirit of fire, feminine, so pure and true. The witch of her hill, she will rise to any occasion. Her hugs are soft and warm. She knows her worth and where it's at. A beacon of light with her fiery red hair. To know her is a delight. Love you, sweet soul sister. I see you. Thank you for sharing your magic. Thank you for being you.
0: Oh, I think I know who that might be. Fantastic. Good. We won't name them. We'll just leave that there for the listeners to...
1: That sounds like a good idea. She knows it's about her.
0: Good.
1: So if she listens in, then she'll... Yeah,
0: oh,
1: her special wee poem.
0: Good, yeah. Well, there are some very special, wonderful, creative souls who visit and hang out at open mics, including Common Poet Society, which is where Fern spends a lot of time. And I might as well do the plug now, because Hawke's Bay Live Poets, they fund this show. So I must give them a plug. They meet on the second Monday of the month in the Theosophical Hall in Devonshire Place, Tarradale, 7 p.m. $5 at the door. And Napier Live Poets, that is at Creative Arts Napier, and that's the first Monday of every month, 6 p.m. and that's no charge. So come along, listeners. You don't have to read. You can just come and be an audience member. Ears are always appreciated.
1: Come as you are, as Kurt would say.
0: Yeah. So is there any sort of emotional cost, do you think, to writing honestly?
1: Yes, there very much can be. It can be quite a raw experience for me as I write my poetry. Because I have a very no-holds-barred way of doing it. Whatever wants to come out onto the page can, and in my heart, in my eyes, should. Doesn't mean that they all get delivered at open mics or interviews, but whatever is willing to come through is always more than welcome.
0: I was wondering about that, because the next question was, is there anything you'd refuse?

0: used to write about know from what you've... Am I right? Or would you block yourself if you started to think you might write a poem about something, and would you block yourself and think no?
1: I have done. I have, on several occasions, started writing a poem, decided that no, it had no place in the world, and I have ripped it out of the book and burnt it with a lighter.
0: Oh, okay. Okay. Decisive. Yeah.
1: Very dramatic, but that's all part of it, isn't it?
0: Yeah. But, well, it's interesting to hear that you've also written things, but you decided not to share them. So they were completed poems or drafts, and they just sit there, do they?
1: Yes. Yes, they do. I have a separate folder. This is the one where pretty much anything out of it can be shared. And there's another folder with poetry that is just... It's another level of intimacy and depth.
0: Okay.
1: That's really only for me and my cat to ever hear.
0: Interesting. Yeah. No, I understand that. Common Poets is fairly about as liberal and open-minded as you could get. I mean, I share things there that I wouldn't share at Hawke's Bay Live Poets, for instance. And I know that there's others who follow that that method too.
1: It's lovely to have a space for everything,
0: but it's good to be able to, yeah, just, I want to read this thing. Where can I go? Oh, I'll go here. Right.
1: Brilliant.
0: All right. So is your poetry, from what I've heard, is accessible, and is this important to you? Like, you don't want people to scratch their heads and think, what the heck is that about? You want people to get what you're saying, or is that important, or is it not important?
1: It is important. I feel poetry should be something that's open to everybody. And perhaps if you were a few generations before me, it wouldn't make any sense, the way I deliver things or the topics I talk about. But, yeah, I do want the poetry to be accessible to as many people.
0: Yeah. And I would take it that you're perfectly happy with people interpreting your poems as they see
1: fit. Oh, yes. Yeah. It's art, and art is subjective. So they can think and feel as they see fit.
0: Yeah, yeah. Well, someone once said a good poem shouldn't tell someone how to react to it, you know.
1: I like that.
0: All right. So what parts of your life do you think your poems haven't touched yet? That sounds a bit like something you were talking about before, the parts that you don't want to write about, but are there other... Or because poems just arrive and announce themselves, that answers that question, I suppose, in a way. You don't know what's coming?
1: Sort of. I never know what's going to come until a poem's on its way, sort of being birthed, if you will. One thing I don't seem to write much poetry about, even though it's something that's on my mind most of the time, is gardening and plant life and biodiversity.
0: Okay.
1: So that's something that I'm trying to find another way of doing poetry, of actually sitting down and intentionally writing something, sitting and thinking, I'm going to write about specific thing and hope that it flows. Because everything else that comes out is just whatever is there. It's been, you know, floating about, like Blue Jeans, the poem. I put my jeans on and realised that I had to mend them again, and I had approximately 17 minutes to get where I was going, and I was like, but first a poem.
0: Yeah. Well, that's great to hear there's something on the back burner or just fizzling away there. And, yeah, I'm sure you'll end up writing about that area of your life.
1: Oh, yes, I very much hope so. I have a few weeks of doing very little, so that is the intention, is to sit with permaculture, with plants, and see how much I can write about them and share some of the joy and inspiration that isn't within me for them.
0: Are you real green fingers?
1: Oh, very much so. Mm. Very much so. I've studied biodiversity and sustainability. It's something I've always loved, the idea of having my hands in the earth and creating something and helping Mother Earth.

0: Papatūānuku to do what she does.
1: Yeah. Do you talk to plants?
0: Oh, very much so.
1: Yeah.
0: That's
1: a serious question.
0: Oh, yeah.
1: And do you, there's also some study, don't ask me where I saw this or heard this, about a belief now that plants communicate to each other.
0: They do through the mycelium. Through the mycelium, when they're all in the network in the soil, and houseplants, they're happier when they have a friend nearby.
1: Right.
0: From all the little electro, whatever it is that they talk to one another with.
1: Yeah.
0: Yeah.
1: Because I was trimming our magnolia tree the other day, and I remembered that, and I thought, as I was cutting these branches to stop them growing enormously higher, I thought, oh, is my magnolia tree screaming and I can't hear it, you know? Once that idea gets in your head.
0: It is a possibility. It depends when you're pruning it in, like, with the moon. So when it's a full moon, more of the energy, more of the sap is up higher. If you do it in a new moon, then all of the energy is down lower into the earth.
1: Oh, good.
0: They can also call via the mycelium for support and help from their fellow trees and other plants, so...
1: Oh, very, very interesting. Well, yeah, you've got to write about that stuff. Of course you do. Well, how about another poem now, Fern?
0: That sounds lovely. We spoke of blue jeans. Should we do blue jeans?
1: Yeah, go on.
0: Blue jeans, blue jeans, blue collar jeans. Oh, I should ask, do I have to censor the...
1: No, look, we are on 9 p.m.
0: Oh, brilliant.
1: Fridays now on broadcast. I've been told it's not an issue.
0: Oh, wonderful.
1: And look, I won't go into that. We had a program time change due to an issue we had a while ago. But I'll tell you later about that.
0: Brilliant. Okay. From the top. Blue jeans, blue jeans, blue collar jeans, ripped, torn, so often worn, holes and loose threads, pulls and straggly bits, comfiest ever pair of jeans, blue collar as fuck. Painting with evidence from quarter merino interior to black stained fence. Garden weed, till and mulch, blue jeans, blue collar as fuck. Ripped knees, summer ventilation, if you please. They grew in the wash, now I can fit winter warmth in without a squash. Mended, washed, stained and loved. Blue jeans, blue jeans, blue collar, it's in my jeans.
1: Oh, gosh. So, and those were the ones that you were repairing?
0: Yes.
1: So did you write that before you repair, or which came first, the repair or the poem?
0: I was halfway mending them with them still on me. That's how much of a rush I was in. And then I ran and grabbed a piece of paper and a pen, wrote it down with literally the needle and thread hanging from my pants. So it was sort of a mismatch of both. That's how drop everything and do it it is. When a poem comes through and it's ready and it's right there.
1: Incoming. Yeah, that I suddenly remembered there's an old hit called Blue Jeans. I think it's called Blue Jeans by a guy called David Dundas. When I wake up in the morning light, I put on my jeans and I feel all right. I put my blue jeans on. I put my old blue jeans on. And that was like a top 40 song.
0: I believe you. It's ringing bells.
1: It's why people are writing about jeans, because they become part of you, don't they?
0: Pretty much. Pretty much. I've worn them for years and they're about ready to become shorts at this stage or be patched on to other things.
1: Have a second life.
0: Yes. Yeah.
1: All right. Was Common Poets the first time? No, it wasn't. You read it when you were 15?
0: Yes, at The Cat and the Fiddle, and
1: you
0: took a massive hiatus.
1: Yeah. When did you go back to public reading? Was it at Common Poets?
0: It was at Common Poets.
1: Yeah, right.
0: Yes.
1: Right. Okay. And so... remembering back, you did speak a little bit about how you felt at home, but how was it for you when they said, and the next reader is Fern?
0: Initially, I refused to go up. I was like, no, I'm not doing that. I was sitting in the corner. I didn't want to be perceived by anyone. I just wanted to go and be part of the poetry, part of the vibe, and sort of absorb it all. I was making all these excuses. Look, no, I can't do it. Like, you know, I'm 15. I shouldn't be in,

0: in the pub anyway. I don't have my folder. My nana pulled it out of her giant handbag. You know the ones that they always have? And she was like, well, all your excuses are now gone. So I got up and I delivered three poems. And then sort of glanced out and went, thanks, and literally just scurried back off the stage and went and sat back down. And I said to my granddad, if only that had counted toward my NCEA. And he pointed over, you know, gestured over to the corner, and my English teacher stood up, like, stepped out from this darkened corner and waved and said, well, actually it does.
1: Oh, yeah, good. Good.
0: So poetry is literally one of the reasons why I passed that year and didn't have to resit English. So I'm one of those people who can do all of the creative writing and everything until I'm asked to. Or until I have to do it in a certain format, or until, you know, anything formal like that. Or, you know, all the reviews and everything. And I simply wouldn't have passed. I would have had to do it again the next year, catch up on the credits, I suppose.
1: So
0: it was wonderful.
1: Yeah, it sounds like you'd be opposed to the current government's ideas about exams in school. And very much so. Internal assessment has been given the flick.
0: Yes.
1: What do they know?
0: Put them in the hot seat of being a teacher for a year. They'll soon see that diversity is real.
1: Yeah, absolutely. Look, have you ever had an audience reaction that really surprised you or stuck with you, or, you know?
0: Yes, it was the first time I delivered Almost Orphan, and I knew that it was something that was quite tender to me, but I did not expect to have people coming up afterwards shaking, crying, saying, you touched my heart, this is my experience, why are you in my head? That's the words that I never had. And it was sort of a little bit like, I'm not sure how to respond to your open grief because I've shut my folder now for a second. But it was wonderful to be able to hold that space and, have something of mine that touched someone else so deeply.
1: Oh, that's what the sort of experience that can go on at an open mic poetry. Listeners, sometimes we talk about people being triggered and by something someone's reading and sharing. And, it is quite something when for the first time someone comes up and lets you know that what you said was, you know, they were meeting you.
0: Yeah.
1: Yeah.
0: Like, it was a wonderful experience, and it was... what's the word I'm searching for? I'm not quite sure. It almost cathartic to know that someone else resonates with that thought and with that feeling.
1: Yeah. Very encouraging too, isn't it?
0: Very much so.
1: To keep going. It's not the reason you went along that night to read that poem, but look what happened. Well, what about other poets, actually? What what do you read poetry, or do you prefer to listen to it live? Are the New Zealand, Kiwi, Aotearoa poets, or international ones, historical ones, that you've responded to? I mean,
0: I listen live.
1: Right.
0: With the dyslexia, if I'm reading poetry and I don't have the writer's voice in my head, it's all very la la la la. You know, it's syllables. There's not much life to it. Most of the poetry I expose my mind and my heart to comes in through song, through music.
1: Okay.
0: One New Zealand poet who's not very well known is Ivy Wren, and I really love her work. It takes you on a journey.
1: I couldn't tell you anything. I've heard the name. I couldn't tell you it. What style is it?
0: Oh, I couldn't tell you that.
1: did you hear her?
0: Yes.
1: Yeah.
0: Yes. I actually had heard her work, someone else voiced it, and I didn't realise that that was her writing name. And I was speaking to her about this beautiful poet, and she needs to hear all about them, and has she looked them up? And she started laughing and said, well, actually, that's my pen name.
1: Oh.
0: So I had no idea for about 6 months.

0: Where did you hear her reading?
1: I heard someone else reading her music at an open mic, and that was the pen name, and I didn't even know that this person had one.
0: Okay. Yeah, that made it. And have you continued to get to try to find more work, or you know, to
1: more of their work?
0: Yeah.
1: Yes. Well, actually, now we're quite close anyway. But they'll actually send me their drafts and say, "What do you think?" Which is a real privilege.
0: That is a privilege. Yeah, good one. Okay. There's no body that you would have read. I don't know what school you went to, but there's nothing, no poetry or writers from school that is sort of still with you, or it's just so long ago?
1: It's so long ago, and back then I didn't really have a heck of a lot of reading comprehension, if that makes sense. Yeah. It wasn't until sort of fourth form, fifth form, when I started reading and writing music that this idea of written English actually twigged. And at that point all I wanted to do was art and music, and write my poems and be left to it, pretty much.
0: So if we move away from people who write poems or write prose and go into the music field, which musicians and songwriters do you, apart, you've mentioned already?
1: Paul Isaac has been very close to my heart since I discovered them, and I think it was 2020. And they're from over in Hawaii, and they have a lot of work that's quite political and quite environmental, and it's actually something I listen to, the albums. While I'm at work, I'm a gardener, so it only seems fitting to listen about music, hear songs like...
0: Yes, how nice to
1: about
0: that.
1: Permaculture and whatnot. And Jordan May... She's another New Zealand artist, and again, quite politically outspoken. And she has some beautiful work, and I'm the kind of person who can hear music, and I hear it sort of in two parts. There's the lyrics as the poetry, and then the music accompanying it, I suppose. Mm.
0: So do the words come first for you, and the music is it's sitting on the
1: sitting
0: words?
1: On the music, and I can dance on the music, and my mind and my heart can go along on the journey of the poetry of the lyrics.
0: Do you play any instruments yourself?
1: I do. I play guitar, and I dabble in bass and drums and keyboard and mandolin and about four others.
0: Oh. Yeah. And have you played in bands?
1: I tried a few times, but that was back in my 20s when we all had other priorities of, you know, working several jobs, trying to get ahead of the man type thing. Mostly now I play with my children, which is lovely because they're both very musically minded and they're in bands and whatnot. And
0: oh, good, mum. Yeah. Yeah, okay. Yeah, I've got a very musical daughter, songwriter, and so it's fantastic. To have that connection with through your family.
1: Very much so.
0: Yeah. All right. Well, look, how about another poem, Fern? You're listening to Radio Hawke's Bay on 104.7 FM or 1431 AM. And, of course, this show, Hawke's Bay Poetry Live, is available as a podcast. You can go to the website, look under programs, and you'll find it. And you can go back, scroll down the list, and you'll see a number of interviews with different poets, different writers, and they will be sharing different work, of course. Ferns, I love that rustling sound. It sounds so natural. So
1: trying to find the poem.
0: You've got,
1: one?
0: Yep.
1: Yes, should we do Almost Orphan?
0: Yes.
1: Almost Orphan. I am an almost orphan, without parents on the other side, to watch over me, to have my back. Both trapped in this mortal realm of needs and longing, spending their days paying their karmic debt. No mother to call when I fall and have a bruised heart, nor to ask questions of raising my daughter or son. Just left to wing it. No father to comfort me in times of struggle and heartache, not even to tinker on projects with. No,

0: I have become an almost orphan, been this way for far too many years. I wipe away tears of anger, frustration, and displaced guilt, soul-crushing pain, a grief I know I am not alone in. I want to reach out and touch the hearts, if for nothing else, but to feel it isn't beating to a rhythm that resonates with mine. Sunrise in Willow Grove, from an ace to my rightful name, Fern. Mother Earth holds me. I feel her beneath my feet. Father Sky watches over me. The rays of his mighty sun warm my face. His rain reminds me we all have needs. We all need care. Much like a baby bird from a poorly constructed nest, I fell. Each branch hurt just as much as the last. My innocence was spent. My gentle, soft down feathers mercilessly plucked from my skin. They are never meant to be taken. An almost orphan with parents on this mortal plane. Perhaps put here to feel and heal generational pain. But I just wish I had healthy parents.
1: Ooh, wow. What a beautiful poem. Gosh. Well, yeah, that is a poem that will just hold a room's attention, isn't it?
0: Very much so. It is the one that I got knocked out of the slam with. I went to my one and only slam that I've actually participated in, yeah. And I had my one and only goal was to knock back out.
1: Good on you.
0: Under the pressure, and I delivered that, and the whole room just kind of went, where did the air go?
1: Yeah. Well, being marked at a slam is not any indication of a poem's value, really. It's not.
0: It's just something that I wanted to
1: extremely
0: take in.
1: Erratic. And it's, you know, not to say that the winners haven't won the room on the night, but a poem like that, that's very powerful.
0: It is a big, big feelings poem. That one actually started coming through when I was at the Centennial Gardens over in Napier. It was drizzling and I was standing at the waterfall and the first couple of lines just started coming through and I was muttering them as I rushed off to my car and a man stopped me. He said, "Are you okay? You okay?" And I just kept repeating the words and then ran off to my car and sat there, tears streaming down my face as I wrote it.
1: Yeah.
0: So it was a whole body experience.
1: Good on you. So this is closely related to that, really, because I'm going to ask you if you believe poetry has real power in the world. And I think we've kind of been saying that in a number of ways, but would you agree with that directly with that question?
0: Most definitely. Mm. I think the ability to gain a glimpse, more insight into a point of view, even your own, truly is a powerful thing.
1: Good. Yeah, absolutely. Three cheers for that. Have you ever written a poem on purpose to sort of educate people or to persuade? Or do you know what I mean? Like, have you felt motivated and thought, oh, I'm going to write something? Maybe you weren't thinking of the people you wanted to transform, say, but have you written a poem for a cause or something?
0: I have, probably not in the way that most people would think of it. I used to work in early childhood education and with raising my own two children in a very hands-on fashion while they were younger, we did everything as poems or as sing-song. Everything had a rhyme, everything, you know, we didn't just say, oh, we're going to go and hop in the stroller. It was, you know, we're off to Dougie the Buggy, and it was a means in a way of communicating and ingraining, and it was the rhythm of the day. So it's probably not a conventional way of answering the question, but I don't really do conventional things.
1: No, we get that. We get what you're saying. That's great. And certainly, you know, sometimes people can feel incredibly challenged by a poem someone's read, you know. Have you experienced that as an audience member? Have you felt, when you've listened to a poem, you've felt, oh, really?

0: something like that. Have you had those experiences? Or
1: yes, I have. I have been listening to poetry and thought, that's a very different worldview to mine, and I'm going to hold space for your opinion. You have every right to hold that opinion. It was something that I sort of took time to reflect on afterwards and decided, no, I very much do believe in my stance, and maybe this is why I didn't go and speak to them afterwards, as I usually do, go and chit-chat around the room. It was no punching down or anything. It was just a very odd way of viewing the world and people's roles within it.
0: Oh, okay. All right. Yeah. Oh, that's a very good answer. Thank you for that. How about another poem? We've got about 20 odd minutes left, actually, so we can probably squeeze in quite a few more poems, actually.
1: Brilliant. I'll do NPC, which is non-play character, for those who don't know the lingo of gaming. Alive in a life that feels borrowed, pushing through the days, drifting in the nights, direction, ambition, none. Zero, zilch, nada. In a daydream of taskbar existence, the feeling gnaws at me. None of it matters. I feel like an NPC. Wash, rinse, repeat, repeat, repeat. Where is my spark? My passion, a drive for something more. Then it hits me, clear as day. I'm not depressed or lost. I simply forgot to put eat on my never-ending taskbar. Oh, the joys of adulting.
0: Wow. Then, I've never heard that something from the culture, from the world of gaming, used for something so so common, but it's something not everyone experiences, you know, to feel, but many do.
1: We do, and this is another way that, you know, I suppose it is an accessible poem of perhaps most of us have gotten to that point in our day or our week where we're just like, oh my goodness.
0: Going through the motions, making up the landscape.
1: Pretty much. And then go, oh, I've missed a basic human need. I have a bodily function that I have not seen to.
0: Yeah. Wow. Okay. I can see that your writing's quite varied, you know. You're quite original, and you've got fresh insights, I would suggest, into humanity. It's great. Yeah, I'm sure our listeners are really enjoying it. Okay, look, I'd like to throw a few quotes at you by famous poets. Robert Graves said, "To be a poet is a condition, not a profession." Mary Oliver asked, "Tell me, what is it you plan to do with your one wild and precious life?"
1: Oh, that's beautiful.
0: Wallace Stevens said, "The poet is the priest of the invisible." So that's a bit like that former question, isn't it?
1: Very much so.
0: Emily Dickinson said, "If I feel physically as if the top of my head were taken off, I know that is poetry."
1: Mm.
0: Elizabeth Smither from Aotearoa said, "Poetry is a way of being alive." And Allen Ginsberg said, the American poet said, "Poetry is not an expression of the party line. It's that time of night, lying in bed, thinking about what you really think, making the private world public." And our very own Hone Tufare said, "I can hear you making small holes in the silence, rain." One of the most famous lines in New Zealand poetry. So do you want to have a go at putting a pithy sentence together, or not? You don't have to.
1: Perhaps not right on the spot.
0: Right. See, whenever we get to this question, if it's included,

0: really what everything we've been talking about is describing poetry, isn't it?
1: Yes.
0: That's what I what I reckon.
1: Very much so.
0: And you've said a lot of great things. So like creativity is intelligence having fun. So that's quite closely related to some poetry writing, isn't it?
1: It is. Yeah. That's actually a pinched quote I have. That was Albert Einstein.
0: Oh, was it?
1: Yes, it was.
0: Oh, yeah.
1: So as much as I would love to claim that one, it is actually something that I was part of an exhibition that went round several countries. It was mirrors or reflections or something like that. I did it with my sister, who at the time was a professional artist. Mm. So we each got half of the picture and we had to paint it, but we weren't allowed to show the other or talk to them about it. It was to see how far away we were from each other in how we delivered our painting, how we created it. And we had to write what creativity was, and I put that down. Creativity is intelligence having fun. You know, why not pinch it from an intellect who happens to have dyslexia as well?
0: Well, that's just so good, really. Okay, how about another poem?
1: That sounds lovely. Should we do a light-hearted one?
0: Sure.
1: Fairy outings.
0: All right.
1: And what did the fairy king and queen do that day? They strolled through the sprinklers at Tomato Peak, delighted their senses with frozen dessert and brightly coloured beverages. She had kind conversation with feathered friends, slid down the hillside upon fallen leaves, lolloped and leapt over forgotten creeks, climbed back up, up, up to the top of the Birdland Hill. The Fairy King and Queen, my friends, had found their own fun, happiness and joy together.
0: Oh, yeah, well, that's a nice one. Thank you. Look, keep going, I think, Fern. Just
1: ramble off some more.
0: Is there anything you want to say? Is the best way for listeners to catch up with you is to come and see you read at Common Poets, isn't it?
1: Very much so.
0: Yeah, so
1: very much
0: last
1: so.
0: Thursday of the month, at Arts Inc., the Community Arts Centre on Russell Street, just along from the clock tower, and it's about 7 p.m. Yeah, look, you go for it.
1: Brilliant. Should we do Stuff and Things? This is another crowd favourite. Stuff and things, things and stuff, all and everywhere about my house. Everywhere I look, a guitar, a book, 1,400 mason jars. Does owning all this stuff make me crook? Who owns whom when the things leave you little room to breathe, to move, to live? So many dust-riddled, half-started projects and sat-down hyperfixations I know I may never pick up again. Burn it, gift it, sell it. Leave it in a clearing on full moon as an offering to the Fairy Queen. To be owned by so many things seems obscene. The place is clean, don't get me wrong, but these things and I no longer get along. Like waking from a worrying dream, I look around and want to scream. Waking from a well-cast spell of capitalism and scarcity, I will reclaim my space, my home. I will have another clear out.
0: Mm. Yeah, I remember you reading that one. It's great to hear your poems this evening. And what would you like to say to people who think poetry isn't for them?
1: I think perhaps the seeds have not found the correct conditions to grow within you, the seeds of poetry, that spark, or you simply haven't had them sown yet. Even more likely still, you haven't found a form of poetry that resonates with you. Or you have found a form of poetry that resonates with you, and you simply have been conditioned to call it something else.
0: Mm. Mm. Yeah, I think it's fair comment that it can be a matter of timing for a lot of people.
1: Very much so.
0: A point in their life. A lot of people start writing poetry in their middle age.

0: when suddenly their responsibilities have slightly lessened.
1: Yes, and the mask can drop a little.
0: Yeah, that's a good one, yeah. All right. Well, how about finishing on a poem?

0: Originally it was called, well, it is called, not was, the Seven Mediators of Mourning. Mm. And so his theory around grief was also related in the beginning, like Elizabeth Kubler-Ross, around death. For people who are grieving the loss of somebody. Mm-hmm. And in the work that we do and in the programs that were developed, not by us but by others in Australia, they took wardens' tasks and connected them to the seasons in our year.
1: Yeah.
0: And moulded them into language that you could process through with just the average person.
1: Yeah, yeah. And children.
0: And children who are also average people.
1: Yeah.
0: I don't mean that negatively, average people. But in a way that was bite-sized chunks and almost able to slow down all of the craziness that grief can bring and you feel and everything so that you could step through it.
1: Yeah.
0: Again, it's not a linear thing, cycle.
1: Yeah.
0: As we know in seasons, we have terrible cold days in summer and then beautiful sun in winter. So, you know, you've got all of these different things. So the four tasks that really connect in with
1: our mahi.
0: A really helpful, with our mahi, and a really helpful way to journey through any change someone's going is that acceptance is first. So accepting the reality of the loss. And that's not being like, I'm all fine with this. No worries, mate.
1: No.
0: Sweet as, you know, all that Kiwi stuff.
1: Yeah.
0: It's just going, this is happening.
1: Yeah.
0: That's acceptance, right? Yeah. You don't have to it.
1: Yeah. Yeah.
0: You still got work to do to process it all, but you're just going,
1: this is happening right now.
0: It's much more helpful. Yeah, it's much more helpful to the processing
1: instead
0: if you can say this is happening rather than going,
1: burying my head in the sand.
0: Exactly.
1: And I mean, let's be honest, we can all name probably five people in our lives that do that, like immediately.
0: Avoid it, you know?
1: Yeah,
0: like pretending
1: avoidance.
0: It's not raining, but they're getting wet anyway.
1: Yep, yeah.
0: And then the next one is processing the pain of the loss.
1: Yep.
0: So pain being, yes, physical, but also emotional, all of the feelings that come with
1: those
0: that.
1: Those emotional pieces. Mm-hmm.
0: Yep, and we liken that to the winter time.
1: Mm-hmm. When it's dark and you need to
0: be still.
1: Cozy up. And
0: But there's still a lot of work going on underground. That's the processing so that then there can be some hope, there can be some growth out of that, whatever that might look like for you, whenever that can be for a person.
1: Yeah.
0: And that's the third task of Warden's four tasks, which we do in the springtime, and that is adjusting to a changed world after a loss.
1: So what does life look like now?
0: So my adjustments are super practical. I went to Googling what way I would drive
1: to work
0: because it's a different side of Napier Weave.
1: Yeah,
0: and so I was like, oh, but that way is really backed up with traffic in the morning. So I like the way I go. And then I like to see Marine Parade and see the ocean as I go to work. So I was timing it. You know, so practical, that's an adjustment I'll have to do.
1: Yeah.
0: And lots more adjustments.
1: Lots more adjustments. You're going to be around the house a lot more. That's going to be a big adjustment for your father.
0: Yeah, they were really excited about that, actually.
1: Yeah, yeah.
0: And we've only got a couple of minutes to go.
1: Okay.
0: And then the fourth task is what we do in the summertime, and that is finding enduring connections with what has been lost.
1: Yeah.
0: So it's holding on to those things that are helpful for you and letting go of the things that aren't helpful for you. You know, so for me, there's relationships that I want to connect to. There's people that can still help me grow in my professional self that I would like to connect to. But also for me, that was being part of the Seasons for Growth work and some different roles I have in New Zealand.
1: Yeah.
0: I still get to do that.
1: Yeah.
0: So that, again, is being still connected to some of the work that Growing Through Grief are doing. And I'll hear kind of through
1: the grapevine.
0: Kind of different things like that, which would be really cool.
1: That's awesome.
0: Yeah.
1: So I think from this might get emotional. but since this being the last time potentially that you'll be on the podcast, I just want to thank you, Sandy, from the bottom of my heart for everything you've done for me over the last 3 and a bit years. I think it's I mean, you know, you've been around for a lot longer than that, but for me, I'm going through my own very intense grieving period, and I actually wrote on Sandy's card yesterday, I do not accept this. So I'm not doing very well.
2: 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In Radio Hawke's Bay Community News, National MP Katie Nimmer says decency has prevailed following the resignation of Stuart Nash as a New Zealand First candidate. Nash resigned after making comments labelling Nimmer lazy for taking parental leave.
3: Niman, who returned to work when her son was 10 weeks old, says she's

0: received support from across the political spectrum. Prime Minister Christopher Luxon confirmed Nash did the right thing by resigning. And the wool industry is being warned to remain vigilant after live rifle ammunition and a shotgun cartridge were discovered at a Hawke's Bay processing plant. The items were found in a drop tray at the Woolworks factory in Awatoto in May. Chief Executive Roston Maisie says the discovery is deeply shocking and poses a major health and safety risk. Because the wool was combined from multiple farms, the source of contamination cannot be identified. Police in Gisborne are asking for public help as they work to understand the circumstances of a man's death, though it's not being treated as suspicious. Officers were called to a Crawford Road property at around 1:50 a.m. on Tuesday, where a 57-year-old man was found deceased. Detective Senior Sergeant John Love says a vehicle arrived at the address and several people caused damage to the house and vehicles, and it's likely a firearm was discharged. No one at the property, including the deceased, was injured by the intruders. The death has been referred to the coroner. Anyone with information is urged to contact 105 or anonymously via Crime Stoppers on 0800 555 111. And police are praising land search and rescue volunteers after three teenagers were rescued from treacherous conditions in Carwicker Forest Park. A locator beacon was activated late on Monday after the teens slipped about 300 metres into steep terrain. With weather too severe for a helicopter, land search and rescue teams headed in on foot, staying in contact with the boys overnight. Battling 50-knot winds and minimal visibility, volunteers reached the teens at around 9:20 a.m. on Tuesday. Cold and bruised but safe, the group walked out using crampons, ice axes and ropes. Police say the teens' preparation and the volunteers' efforts prevented a far worse outcome. And thanks to our friends at Local Democracy Reporting for the following story. A Hastings councillor's move out of the region to pursue a parliamentary run has prompted concern from the mayor. New Zealand First candidate Steve Gibson says he's still committed to his council role despite now living in Fielding during the week. Mayor Wendy Sholem says councillors need to be present as Hastings faces major reforms and recovery work, and noted Gibson hadn't formally advised the council of his shift. Gibson, who has previously faced a code of conduct breach and other scrutiny, says he'll keep attending meetings and will resign if elected to Parliament. He's one of three Hawke's Bay councillors standing in the general election. Police searching for a missing woman have recovered a body in the West Auckland suburb of Swanson. Officers have been searching for 20-year-old Wulvetti Ding, who was last seen walking along Birdwood Road on July 17. While formal identification is still underway, police say Ding was visiting family in the area when she disappeared. A call for information regarding her disappearance was issued on Wednesday. And Labour's Criminal Records Clean Slate Amendment Bill has passed its first reading with support from every party, marking a key step toward giving more New Zealanders a genuine second chance. MP Tangi Utekere says the bill modernises the Clean Slate Act so people who've turned their lives around aren't held back by old, low-level convictions when seeking work or housing. He says the scheme should focus on rehabilitation, not relitigating the past, and removing outdated barriers will help reduce reoffending. The bill now heads to select committee where the public and experts can have their say on strengthening a fairer, more effective clean slate regime. And in sport, Georgia Miller has re-signed with the Black Ferns Sevens through to 2029. The back-to-back World Cup Rugby Sevens Player of the Year and 2024 Keltramain Memorial New Zealand Player of the Year says she's just as driven now as when she signed as a 19-year-old in 2022. And New Zealand has qualified for the FIFA Under-17 World Cup after a 3-0 victory over Papua New Guinea in the OFC Under-16 Men's Championship semi-final. Three second-half goals secured the win in Port Moresby, with Cruz Pietersen scoring twice. The junior All Whites will now face Fiji in the Saturday's final, where they will attempt to win their 11th consecutive championship title. Papua New Guinea will play the Solomon Islands in the third-place playoff.
1: Cool and cloudy evening tonight with a low of 5. Tomorrow fine, northerlies turning westerly in the morning, a high of 13 and a low of 3. Looking ahead to Sunday, should be a lovely clear day, but cool, westerlies turning southerly in the morning, a high of 10.
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0: largest mosque is still at risk of deportation despite being freed last month from an ICE jail after 80 days. Salah Sarsour, a green card holder of over 30 years, born in the occupied West Bank, says he's targeted for his speech in support of Palestinian rights. He'll join us today from Wisconsin. Then Palestinian rights activist and Columbia University graduate student Mohsen Madawi. He's also facing deportation. A three-judge federal appeals panel has just overturned a lower court ruling that freed him from ICE detention last year, just before his graduation.
1: This is not just my case, but it is a driving to a deep question about the heart of this country that is related to the Constitution. And the question that is at stake, do we believe in the rule of law according to the Constitution, or do we believe in the rule of whoever is in power?
0: Mohsen Madawi would join us from Vermont. And we speak to the Israeli-American genocide scholar, Omer Bartov. His latest warning, if the plans that are currently being elaborated for Gaza go forward, genocide may come to be seen by some nations as the legitimate and lucrative extension of politics by other means, unquote. All that and more coming up. Welcome to Democracy Now!, democracynow.org, The War and Peace Report. I'm Amy Goodman. The Republican-led House of Representatives has approved a $95 billion budget framework to fund the U.S. war in Iran while pressuring states to adopt new restrictions on voting. The framework outlines $73 billion in additional funding for war and intelligence gathering, $12 billion in farm aid, $10 billion for a fund aimed at incentivizing states to adopt core components of the Save America Act, including a voter ID requirement for in-person voting. Millions of citizens who lack easy access to the bill's required forms of documentation could be at risk of disenfranchisement. The House approved the framework by a vote of 216 to 214. With all Democrats present casting votes in opposition. Three Democrats were absent or did not record a vote. This is Washington Congressmember Pramila Jayapal.
2: Months after Hegseth claimed victory, Iran continued to strike American assets in the Middle East, kill American service members, and close the Straits of Hormuz. The administration has clearly gotten us into a war that they have no clue how to get us out of. Americans deserve a clear strategy, not shifting explanations that change by the day. They deserve thoughtful diplomacy, not tweets like the one that the president just released today.
0: Congresswoman Jayapal was referring to Trump's Truth Social post, reading, quote, from this point forward, anytime the Islamic Republic of Iran shoots at a ship in the Strait of Hormuz, whether it is by missile, rocket, drone, or any other device or weapon, the United States will bomb and destroy one bridge or power plant, including those located next to or in the capital city of Tehran, the president wrote. Iran's foreign minister, Abbas Araghchi, responded on social media, quote, our defense doctrine is clear, eye for an eye. Any aggression against Iran, including our infrastructure, will compel a powerful and decisive response, unquote. The war of words came as the U.S. bombed Iran for a 12th consecutive night. Iranian officials reported a U.S. missile attack on a passenger terminal at a border crossing into Iraq killed two people and wounded 11 others. Separately, the U.S. struck sites across southern Iran, including Bushehr, Avaz, Jask, Andimeshk, and Sidik. Iran responded with fresh missile and drone attacks on Kuwait, Jordan, and Bahrain, where U.S. forces are based. Iran's Islamic Revolutionary Guard Corps announced it had stopped three oil tankers from passing through the Strait of Hormuz. It said in a statement, one of the ships exploded and caught fire before the other two reversed course. Meanwhile, in Yemen, Iran out

0: Allied Houthi fighters announced they attacked two Saudi oil tankers in the Red Sea. A Saudi news agency later confirmed one ship was on fire. Oil prices climbed on the news to nearly $100 a barrel. Secretary of State Marco Rubio is defending President Trump's agreement to provide Saudi Arabia with a civilian nuclear program using U.S. technology. Rubio spoke on the sidelines of the ASEAN summit in the Philippines.
1: I'll let the agreement speak for itself. Suffice it to say that any agreement that we're going to make with any country in the world on civil nuclear energy is going to be one that will have safeguards in place to ensure that it can't be turned into a weapons program. And one of the best safeguards is to make sure that American technology and American companies are the ones that are involved in doing it.
0: The deal is likely worth tens of billions of dollars to U.S. nuclear energy companies like Westinghouse, whose reactors produce plutonium as a byproduct. Non-proliferation experts warn that waste could be reprocessed for use in nuclear warheads. James Acton of the Carnegie Endowment for International Peace wrote, quote, "If true, this is tantamount to the United States giving up on non-proliferation," unquote. Here in New York, a federal judge has set a trial date of June 1st of next year for former Venezuelan President Nicolas Maduro and his wife Celia Flores, a former member of Venezuela's National Constituent Assembly. Maduro and his wife Flores were abducted by the U.S. military during a raid of their compound in Caracas, January. They appeared in a Manhattan courtroom on Wednesday where they denied charges of drug trafficking. Meanwhile, demonstrators gathered outside the courthouse protesting both for and against U.S. intervention in Venezuela.
2: The United States does not have the interest of the Venezuelan people in mind. All it wants is the oil. It wants the natural resources. That's all it's interested in.
0: More details are emerging about the fatal shooting of Lorenzo Salgado Araujo by ICE agents in Houston, Texas, July 7th. According to the written statements of two witnesses who were in the van when he was shot dead, two unmarked vehicles struck them from behind and the side, forcing their vehicle to come to a halt. Daniel Torrado Pantoja, a passenger in the back of the van, said, quote, "Lorenzo had come to a full stop while the agents fired," unquote. Jose Trinidad Rojas Pliego, who was also in the back of the van, confirmed the account, saying, quote, "When Lorenzo stopped the van, the officer shot him anyway," unquote. Lorenzo Salgado Araujo was an immigrant from Mexico who'd lived in the United States for 30 years. He's the father of three sons who are all U.S. citizens. The Miami Herald reports a 28-year-old Mexican national killed during an encounter with ICE last week was in the United States on a tourist visa and had arrived in Florida just 2 days before his death. Juan Jairo Carnia Duran had traveled from Guanajuato, Mexico, to Atlanta in June to visit family and friends before visiting Florida for a beach holiday. He was killed by a semi-truck while fleeing immigration officials after they approached him at a gas station near St. Augustine. Carnia Duran is among four ICE-related deaths that occurred in less than 1 week. On Capitol Hill, Democrats on the House Homeland Security Committee Wednesday pressed ICE officials about body cameras, vehicle stops, and training in the wake of ICE-related killings of immigrants. The public hearing came after ICE officials told lawmakers in a closed-door briefing that there have been 56 complaints of excessive force against ICE agents. 32 were cleared, with just one ICE agent referred for disciplinary action. This is Democratic Congressmember Jamie Raskin.
3: Since the administration took office, more than 50 people have died in ICE custody. More have died in custody in 2025 than in any year in the last two decades. The rate of death in ICE custody is spiking because the conditions are simply worse than they've ever been before. ICE and DHS traffic in lawless violence, propaganda, and disinformation to mask all the corruption and cruelty, which are the daily bread of the system.
0: In Madison, Wisconsin, protests erupted Wednesday after local police shot dead a black man in broad daylight and in front of witnesses. The shooting occurred early in the afternoon of Madison's Marquette neighborhood, just 2 miles from the state capitol. Police say they were responding to a report of a person allegedly checking parked vehicles when they confronted the man on his bicycle, who later fled the scene. after they tracked him down.

0: armed struggle ensued when the man allegedly pulled out a knife and attacked an officer. Bystander video shows officers struggling with the man before he's tasered and kicked to the ground and held down with his knee. An officer then fires his gun at the man at close range. Urban Triage and Madison-based Black community advocacy group said, quote, another Black man is dead on a Madison street, and our community watched him die before we even knew his name. That's the cruelty of state violence, they said. In Italy, protests erupted after the death of a Moroccan-born man in police custody. Abderrahim Fakir, a 42-year-old immigrant business owner, was pinned to the ground by police, and his last moments were captured and circulated widely on social media. The footage shows two officers holding him down as he screams for help in Italian. A third man holds his feet as he's bound. Fakir continues screaming until he is unconscious. Police in Bologna said dozens of officers were injured and six vehicles were damaged after the protests as demonstrators vandalized shop windows and set dumpsters on fire. This is Fakir's niece.
1: We will continue to demand the truth for him and for our family so that no one else ever has to go through what he went through. Thank you all from the bottom of my heart. Thank you.
0: In the United States, the Republican-led House Ways and Means Committee has subpoenaed Breakthrough News, demanding the independent online news outlet hand over internal communications and financial records. Breakthrough News says it's being targeted over its coverage of U.S. mass deportations, ICE abuses, Cuba and Palestine solidarity, and U.S. foreign policy. Breakthrough News has launched a fundraiser to pay for legal expenses. In a statement, it said, quote, for years, Republican lawmakers have painted a target on our backs, falsely claiming our political views and reporting are part of some foreign plot, unquote. And New York City Mayor Zoran Mamdani announced he does not have the authority to arrest Israeli Prime Minister Benjamin Netanyahu when he arrives in New York to attend the UN General Assembly in September. Instead, the mayor urged federal authorities to enforce an ICC arrest warrant for the Israeli leader. This is Mayor Mamdani in a video.
2: As I've said, I agree with the ICC that Benjamin Netanyahu should be arrested and tried for his crimes, as I do for anyone else charged by the ICC. My administration has reviewed every avenue available under applicable law to determine whether New York City could execute the International Criminal Court's arrest warrant if Benjamin Netanyahu came here. It is clear that we do not have the independent legal authority to enforce this warrant. The federal government, however, does, and I call on them to join the ICC and execute this warrant.
0: Mayor Mamdani's video has been viewed on X more than 80 million times. Later in the broadcast, we will speak with the Israeli-born genocide scholar Omer Bartov. And those are some of the headlines. This is Democracy Now!, democracynow.org, the War and Peace Report. I'm Amy Goodman.
3: And I'm Nermeen Sheikh. Welcome to our listeners and viewers across the country and around the world. On March 30th, on a morning like any other in my hometown of Milwaukee, a man in plain clothes emerged from a car speeding toward me, a handgun visible at his side, and asked, "Are you Salah Sarsour?" Within minutes, nearly a dozen cars and some 20 agents, masked, plain clothes, one flashing a U.S. Immigration and Customs Enforcement badge, converged on me and informed me that I was under arrest. These are the words of Salah Sarsour, president of the Milwaukee Islamic Society, published by USA earlier this week. Sarsour, who is Palestinian, has been in a protracted deportation battle since that day, despite being a legal permanent resident of the United States for over 30 years. Following his arrest, Sarsour was detained in an ICE jail for 80 days. Sarsour's lawyers say he's being targeted for deportation by the federal government over his advocacy for Palestinian human rights. Attorneys for DHS, the Department of Homeland Security, are claiming Sarsour was arrested for allegedly lying on his 1993 green card application about a conviction in Israeli military courts when he was a teenager in the occupied West Bank. In June, a district judge appointed by President Trump agreed with Sarsour's attorneys, saying they had, quote, presented a substantial claim of First Amendment retaliation and that Sarsour's detention was unlawful. He was released and reunited with his family, which includes six children and nine grandchildren.

0: children, all of whom are U.S. citizens.
1: But that ruling has no bearing on his deportation case. On Wednesday, a federal immigration judge heard arguments in deportation proceedings for Salah Sarsour. Those proceedings continue next week. In a USA Today op-ed, Salah Sarsour wrote, quote, as a national leader supporting some of the largest and longest standing grassroots organizations for Palestinian rights, my arrest marked a serious escalation in the Trump administration's repression agenda. This is not just an attack against me and others working for Palestinian freedom. It's an attempt to dismantle the very values we profess as a nation. For more, we go to Wisconsin, where we're joined by Salah Sarsour himself. Thanks so much for being with us. When we were in Milwaukee on Mother's Day, one person after another came up to us to say, do you know about Salah Sarsour? You had been jailed for more than a month at that point. Can you describe further what happened to you, how you were approached, and what your detention was like?
2: Good morning. Thank you very much for having me this morning with you guys. I really appreciate that. Actually, as you mentioned in your report, in March 30th, it was the day when I was very surprised when ICE agents came toward me with guns and they asked to arrest me in that day. And they took me immediately to Chicago, then to Indiana facility. And that day, by the way, this morning, I was supposed to take my mom to her doctor appointment. And I honestly, I thought they are mistaken. They just... They're supposed to take someone else, and they came toward me. But unfortunately, after a while, I felt like I was targeted, as you mentioned in the report, because my activism and because I'm standing with just causes, and I'm practicing my free speech. And I felt the Trump administration targeting me for that.
0: And Salah, could you just lay out what exactly is the U.S. government alleging?
2: Actually, they came after me for some very old accusations. Even the federal judge clearly released me from all those accusations. It's just like, again, as I mentioned, it was a very tough experience and a kind of bad memory journey with the ICE detention for no reason but my activism and my free of speech. And I really felt like if it happened to me, it could happen to anyone because, as you mentioned even in your report, I'm a businessman, family man, someone who build bridges with faiths and other communities and working to build a society. So I was asking all the time why the government targets me and why I'm here in this inmate facility in Indiana. There is no reason for that.
0: And you also wrote, Salah, in your USA Today piece, quote, aspects of my confinement were hauntingly reminiscent of my experience growing up under a brutal Israeli military occupation in the West Bank, where we became accustomed to violent, humiliating treatment at the hands of Israeli soldiers. As a child of 15, I was imprisoned for 2 years on charges that included throwing stones and was subjected to intimidation, coercive interrogation tactics, and threats of rape. So could you elaborate on that and the fact that you felt this was reminiscent to your time in Israeli custody, your time here in ICE detention?
2: Yes, actually, in ICE detention, as you mentioned, it brought to me this bad memories when my childhood, when I was under the Israeli actually military occupation and Israeli military rules in Palestine, in West Bank. So I never thought in my life that I will see such facility in the United States here. with all this kind of bad treatment. So immediately, as I mentioned, it brought me this memories, what I went through as a child when they arrested me from my house, when the Israeli soldiers came and arrested me and make me go through 2 years at

0: in a prison for one reason, that I'm a Palestinian, that's all.
1: And you also talk about what you had to sign when you were held. You were held for almost 2 years by the Israeli authorities when you were a teenager?
0: Yes, I went through two experiences in prison in Palestine, one of them 2 years, actually. And this is not only me. As you know, as Palestinians, we live under Israeli occupation, military occupation, and there is no equal rights there. So thousands and thousands of Palestinian children, they went through this experience, actually.
1: When I was in Milwaukee, as I mentioned in May, I spoke to Jody Melamed, a member of Jewish Voice for Peace Milwaukee. She talked about how many in the Jewish community organized for your release. This is what she said.
2: As a Jewish Voice for Peace, we know him to be an amazing human being, a doer of mitzvahs. He's like the Papa Bear of our Palestinian solidarity movement. We love him. We need him back. His case also represents Jews really standing against the weaponizing of the immigration system in the name of anti-Semitism. We have 8,000 signatures on Bend the Ark letter. We have hundreds of signatures from Wisconsin Jews. So Jews for whom the red line is the First Amendment are really coming together, and we're going to have a big vigil for him.
1: So that was Jody Melamed of Jewish Voice for Peace, Milwaukee. When you got out of ICE detention, you thanked, among others, JVP, Jewish Voice for Peace. You also greeted your newest grandchild, who was born while you were jailed. You're the father of six, grandfather of nine. Can you talk about what the solidarity meant and what it meant to be apart from your family?
0: I mean, thanks God, there is many great people, people of values, like Jewish Voice of Peace, other people of faith, Christian, Muslims, Jewish, who works together like always to stand with justice. And this means a lot to me, and especially for someone who's going through an unjust situation. And as you mentioned, like I'm a family man, living with my children, and all my children, by the way, my six children, they finished colleges here in Wisconsin, and I have nine grandchildren. All of them are American citizens. I have my mother, she's 85 years old. She really needs me for her support, daily support. So someone living this kind of life, I never imagined myself living like in a prison in the States. It was never like even an idea in my mind to think about it. And as you mentioned, like my daughter Sundus, actually, she had my number nine grandchildren, which is her fourth child, coming while I was in Indiana prison. And it was a very difficult timing for me, actually.
3: So, Salah, can you explain what comes next now?
0: I mean, first of all, I really like to thank all media outlets and all community members, leaders, organizations, people of faith, people of values, who standing with me, and this what give me support. And this make me continue the fight to stay with my family, with my children, with people I love. So I have a great, actually, legal team who's working hard to keep me here and to win this fight. And I have a big hope after the federal judge actually released me from the prison, and clearly he highlighted that, as you mentioned, I'm a community person, a family person, a legal residence 32 years, someone who stands with just causes, and he highlighted my freedom of speech. So this give me hope in the system, and this give me hope that I will go through like a fair treatment, and it will end me free and back working to my family and my community who relies on me.
1: Well, Salah Sasour, we will continue to follow your case. President of the Islamic Society of Milwaukee, the largest mosque community in Wisconsin, and a national board member of American Muslims for Palestine. We'll link to your op-ed in USA Today, headlined, "ICE Detained Me for 80 Days. America's Silence is No Longer an Option." Coming up, Palestinian rights activist, Columbia University graduate student Mohsen Mahdawi. He is also facing deportation. A three-judge federal appeals panel has just overturned a lower court ruling that freed him from ICE detention last year.

0: inside my head by Sov the Second from Boise, Idaho. This is Democracy Now!, democracynow.org, The War and Peace Report. I'm Amy Goodman with Nermeen Sheikh.
1: We turn now to the case of another Palestinian green card holder, an activist born under Israeli occupation, who's also at risk of deportation from the U.S. after speaking out for Palestinian human rights. Mohsen Madawi is a Columbia University graduate student. Last year, masked and hooded ICE agents detained him when he appeared for what he believed would be a final naturalization interview in Vermont. He was held for 16 days before a judge ordered his release. Then, on Tuesday, a three-judge federal appeals panel overturned the lower court ruling that had freed Madawi from ICE custody. The ruling comes 2 months after the U.S. Board of Immigration Appeals reinstated deportation proceedings against him.
0: After his release from ICE custody last year, Mohsen Madawi returned to Columbia University and graduated with a bachelor's degree in philosophy. He's now a graduate student at Columbia. In addition to his Palestine advocacy, Mohsen is also the former president of Columbia University's Buddhist Association. Mohsen Madawi joins us now from Vermont. And we're joined by Nathan Fried Wessler, Deputy Director of the ACLU's Speech Privacy and Technology Project, one of the legal team representing Mohsen. We welcome you both to Democracy Now! Mohsen, if you could start off by sharing your reaction to the three-judge panel overturning a lower court ruling that you should be freed from detention. The judge at the time who freed you was defiant, especially when the federal government threatened to arrest you if you crossed state lines, that you had to come back to New York to graduate from Columbia. And he said you should be not only allowed to graduate, but talk to anyone you wanted to, etc. But now a federal judge ruling has overturned that decision.
2: Good morning, Amy and Armin, and to your audience. This decision is very disappointing and on a personal level, heart-wrenching, because I put my trust in the court and I continue to believe in the legal and in the court system in America. Nevertheless, I feel still hopeful, optimistic, and resolved and determined to achieve justice for myself and for millions of people in this country, whether if they are green card holders or students, international students, whose this action actually is chilling their speech and creating more fear among the community that they know that the government can punish them and arrest them, detain them, and deport them possibly just because the government disagree with their speech. And this is what I'm fighting for. I'm fighting for justice, to be able to speak my truth and to be able to say, stop the ongoing genocide against my people. Enough is enough. Palestinian people deserve to have safety, freedom, and equal rights between the river and the sea. And this government is trying to silence me, targeting me, like what we heard from Brother Salah.

0: Mansour, all solidarity to him.
1: So, Nathan Fried-Wessler, you are on Mohsen's legal team. If you could talk about what this ruling means and explain what a habeas petition is.
2: Yeah, a habeas petition is one of the oldest forms of legal process we have. It dates from the 1200s in England as a way to give judges the power to release people from unjust or unconstitutional or illegal detention. Immediately after Mohsen was seized by immigration agents last year, his legal team filed a writ of habeas corpus in federal court. And within just a couple weeks, a federal judge looked at the case and ordered him released, saying that there was strong reason to believe that this detention was in violation of his First Amendment rights. That's critical, because otherwise what the government wants is to be able to hold people, non-citizens, in immigration detention facilities for months or years while the very slow immigration court process plays out, to silence people by putting them behind bars just because the Secretary of State or some other high-level official doesn't like what they say. That is just textbook censorship, and the First Amendment doesn't allow it. And it's critical that judges have the power to get people out of jail in that situation. And unfortunately, this panel of an appeals court this week overturned the district court judge's ruling and said that actually federal court judges do not have the power to let people out of detention in this circumstance. Instead, Mohsen and people like him are supposed to go to immigration court before judges who aren't actually independent judges. They're employees of the executive branch in a process that takes a very long time.
3: You mean immigration judges?
2: Immigration judges are, right? Go through that process, and then at the end of that process, finally see a federal judge and make your First Amendment arguments. That's just not tenable in a democracy. There's no way to get back the time that someone has spent locked up in prison in retaliation for their speech.
1: And if you could talk about, you mentioned the Secretary of State Rubio's memo last year. If you could explain what specifically it said and what section of the Immigration and Nationality Act it relied on.
2: Yeah, there's an old section of federal immigration law that gives the government the power to exclude or deport people who are posing a serious threat to American foreign policy. And that's what the Secretary of State invoked as to Mohsen. But he invoked it based solely on Mohsen's lawful speech. This two-page memo that the Secretary of State signed makes that very clear. It's only based on his lawful speech, his advocacy as a student at Columbia University about the rights of Palestinians and justice in Palestine. That cannot stand next to the First Amendment to the Constitution, which protects everybody's freedom of speech, including non-citizens. If you're in the country, you are protected.
1: So in other words, that is that explicitly in the Constitution, that First Amendment rights are granted also simply to people who live in the U.S. or people who are U.S. green card holders or people who hold visas?
2: The First Amendment protects the right of the people, not U.S. citizens. And federal courts, including the Supreme Court, going back well into the last century, have said over and over that that includes non-citizens. And Mohsen has been a lawful permanent resident, a green card holder, for more than a decade. Right? He is deeply rooted in the United States. If there's anyone who deserves the protections of this part of the Constitution, it's someone like Mohsen, who's part of the community, who's adding his voice to vital debates of the day.
3: And Mohsen Madawi, can you talk about the day you were taken when you were at, I mean, you were beyond green card holder. You were going for final approval to become a U.S. citizen. Can you talk about the day you were called to Vermont and you appeared for that final naturalization interview and what happened to you there?
0: This is the message that the government is trying to send to everyone who's considering to become a citizen. That after you believe in the Constitution and the promise that it has, and when you say, I believe that I want to belong to this country, this is the community that I have been in for a while, I rooted here, I created life here, and I decided to apply for my citizenship, to become a citizen of this country. And when I was asked if I'm willing to protect and defend the Constitution of this country, by the end of my interview, I was handcuffed, detained, and thrown in prison just because I spoke up for Palestine. Now, what is ironic is I am still holding up the pledge that I did not take, because

0: everything I am doing right now, fighting in the courts, I'm not fighting only for myself and for my freedom. I'm fighting because I believe in the constitution of this country, because I believe that the First Amendment is called and named the First Amendment for a reason. It's not the second, it's not the third. It protects the pillars of democracy to be able to express yourself, the freedom of expression. And as exactly as Nate has mentioned, I was tested on basically a questionnaire that's provided by the immigration branch. And one of the questions on those tests was who has the right to the First Amendment, and it is stated there and still there. I checked it out the other time, and it says everybody in this country. But this is not the only dangerous thing, Amy. I think what I shared is this is a legal error. I'm going to share a bit why. Because in the Declaration of the Independence of this country, what they say, the right that all men are created equal and they have the right to life, liberty, and pursuit of happiness. What is the right to liberty? Is exactly against what is happening right now, which is unjust detention and targeting of me. And also think of the other DNA, something baked in the constitution of this country, which is what Alexander Hamilton established. We're talking 1788, Article 78, and it's creating separation between the branches of the judicial branch and the executive branch to prevent abuse of power. What the government is doing right now, abusing the system of immigration, and we saw that evident. The judge who dismissed my case back, I believe, in March was fired by the executive branch. And they see all of these abuses that are taking place. So this is why it's dangerous. And the last point I want to drive here is habeas corpus itself is also in the Constitution. If you check Article 1, Section 9, habeas corpus is there to protect constitutional rights such as this one. So this decision is undermining the basic freedoms here. And if they can do it to me, if they can intimidate me, detain me, put me in deportation, throw me in prison, they can do it to anybody in this country. And this is, again, connecting injustice in this country and injustice in Palestine. It's the same fight. They're trying to create different tiers of rights.
1: I want to quickly ask, you were former president of the Columbia Buddhist Association, Columbia undergrad. When you walked across the graduation line on the stage, we were covering you, your class, many stood up and gave you a standing ovation as you walked across the stage. Has Columbia spoken up for you?
0: I think that Colombia has it needs like it's in a situation of unconscious existence in terms of administration. Not only that, the community that knew me acknowledged my contribution and acknowledged Palestinian rights. That's why thousands of students at Colombia has protested for Palestinian rights. But also the majority of this country right now sympathize with Palestine and don't want to support the Israeli genocide and apartheid. So Colombia has not supported me in any way possible. And not only Colombia, but also the mayor of New York City, who it's heartwarming to see that he's standing against Netanyahu and advocating for his arrest. But at the same time, he has not shared anything about my case. This decision was issued in New York City in the Second Circuit to a New York resident. And according to Zohran Mamdani, anyone who lives in New York is a New Yorker and deserves to be free and to live there. And I haven't heard anything from him. I hope that we can hear something from him about this.
1: I wanted to also ask Nathan Fried Wessler, the three-judge panel that ruled 3-0 to overturn the judge's decision who released Mohsen. The lead attorney is Deborah Livingston. She is a member of the Columbia Law School Factory. She's a law professor at Mohsen's university. Your thoughts on this?
2: Well, I think she and the other two members of the panel had just an incredibly crabbed, narrow understanding.

0: of the First Amendment and the right of habeas corpus. You know, this case is not over. We'll be taking it to the full Second Circuit. That was a 3-judge panel. The full set of judges can overturn that. That's right. And we'll be going there to make our arguments yet again that without robust access to the federal courts, when you've been thrown in jail in retaliation for your First Amendment rights, we just cannot have a functioning constitutional system. The judges who ruled this week gave that set of important principles incredibly short shrift. And that's not the end of the story. And I think it's important to acknowledge, too, that, you know, first, the federal government came for people speaking out about Palestine. But that's not where it's ended, and that's not where it's going to end. You know, just a few weeks ago, we learned about a man named Beto Corral, a Colombian immigrant, an asylum seeker, who was thrown into immigration detention because the Secretary of State didn't like that he was criticizing a right-wing presidential candidate in Colombia. There's going to be no end to the kinds of retaliation against protected core First Amendment political advocacy and speech if the courts don't shut it down now.
1: And Mohsen, just to go back to something that you mentioned earlier, I mean, your family is still living in a refugee camp in the West Bank, and you've drawn an analogy between what's happening to you in the U.S. and what Israel does to Palestinians when they speak up. If you could elaborate on that, and also the fact when this deportation order was given, you were not going to be deported back to Palestine, but to Jordan.
2: That's right, Nermeen, and thank you for the question. My family still lives under the apartheid system in the West Bank in a refugee camp where I was born and raised as a third generation. To this day, since 1948, my family are not only denied their right of return to their lands, but also they are denied their basic human rights. I lost a number of family members, and I'm talking since October 7th, 4 cousins in the West Bank. And in the second intifada, I lost my uncle and my 2 other cousins. I lost my best friend in front of my eyes. And people are still suffering on a daily basis. The settler attacks are intensifying, the military violent occupation. And we heard from Salah Sarsour, who's roughly the age of my father, so I can imagine my father in his shoes. And to confirm his experience, my father and all of my uncles and most of our male neighbors in the refugee camp were arrested when they were teenagers and kids by the Israeli occupation. So what is this government doing right now and this administration? One, they are continuing to support the genocide and the apartheid system that Israel is imposing on the Palestinian people. 2, they are coming after everybody who is trying to speak up here for Palestinian rights. And 3, they are denying my own identity when the immigration judge issued a deportation order, a final order of deportation. They did not even acknowledge my identity as a Palestinian. And they said he should be deported to Jordan, that I have no connection to Jordan whatsoever, except that I traveled to Jordan to come to the United States for the first time in my life, and it was one trip, and that's it. But I want to share to the audience and to everyone, I can be Palestinian, and I will continue to root myself in my Palestinian identity, and I am proud of it. And I can still strive and want to become an American, as much as I feel rooted here in Vermont. We're like, I call it, we are like the hemlock trees here. The communities are interconnected, and Vermonters are sweet as the sap of the maple syrup. So what I want to share with you, that my identity is not for negotiation, and I will continue to speak up, because my family in the West Bank and in Gaza still suffering, and they are in dear need for healing from all of the trauma and pain that the Israeli occupation has caused them.
3: Mohsen Mahdawi, we want to thank you for being with us. We'll continue to follow your case. Columbia University graduate student, Palestinian activist, and Nathan Fried Wessler, Deputy Director of ACLU Speech, Privacy, and Technology Project. Coming up, the Israeli-American genocide scholar, Omer Bartov. Stay with us.

0: everyone. First unto this country, Nora Brown and Stephanie Coleman. This is Democracy Now!, democracynow.org. I'm Amy Goodman with Nermeen Sheikh.
1: New York City Mayor Zohran Mamdani has announced that he does not have legal authority to arrest Israeli Prime Minister Benjamin Netanyahu when he arrives in New York to attend the UN General Assembly in September. But Mamdani is urging federal authorities to enforce the ICC arrest warrant for the Israeli leader. On Tuesday, Mamdani released a short video that has since gone viral with over 80 million views on X.
2: Benjamin Netanyahu is a war criminal, the architect of a horrific genocide against the Palestinian people. He is responsible for the killing of more than 73,000 people, for the maiming of tens of thousands of children as those who survive undergo amputation without anesthesia, for the targeting of neonatal hospitals and maternity care centers, denying newborns even the chance to live, for the countless people he starved as he blocked food and humanitarian aid from reaching them, for the gunning down of hundreds of aid workers and journalists. And just last month, the UN confirmed that Palestinian children continue to be deliberately targeted and killed by Israeli armed forces, more than 8 months after the so-called ceasefire. The list goes on and on, all as we, as Americans, pay for the bombs that do the killing. There is a reason the International Criminal Court issued a warrant for his arrest. As human beings, we have spent generations building a shared understanding that there are crimes so grave they offend all of humanity. Anyone with their eyes, with their heart, with their conscience should recognize the devastation he has wrought and understand that he belongs before a court of law. As I've said, I agree with the ICC that Benjamin Netanyahu should be arrested and tried for his crimes, as I do for anyone else charged by the ICC. My administration has reviewed every avenue available under applicable law to determine whether New York City could execute the International Criminal Court's arrest warrant if Benjamin Netanyahu came here. It is clear that we do not have the independent legal authority to enforce this warrant. The federal government, however, does, and I call on them to join the ICC and execute this warrant. And I want to be equally clear. Benjamin Netanyahu is not welcome in New York City, nor is any other war criminal at large. While we cannot end the genocide on our own, we can decide whether our silence will become another weapon, and we can examine every tool we have to defend the humanity and dignity of all people. That is my commitment to you.
0: That was New York City Mayor Zohran Mamdani in a video he released on Tuesday night. It has since been viewed more than 80 million times on X alone. We're joined right now by Omer Bartov, Dean's Professor of Holocaust and Genocide Studies at Brown University. Born in Israel, has been described by the U.S. Holocaust Memorial Museum as one of the world's leading specialists on the subject of genocide. Professor Bartov has written a new essay for the New York Times headlined, "I'm a Scholar of Genocide, We're Entering a Terrifying New Era." Last year, he wrote in a New York Times op-ed, headlined, "I'm a genocide scholar. I know it when I see it." Professor Bartov, welcome back to Democracy Now! Today from Lisbon, Portugal. Can you start off by responding to Mayor Mamdani investigating whether he could arrest Prime Minister Netanyahu based on the warrant for his arrest of the International Criminal Court, and then explain your piece that you just wrote in the New York Times headlined, "I'm a Scholar of Genocide."

0: worldwide, we're entering a terrifying new era.
1: Hi, Amy, and thank you for having me again. Look, what Mayor Mamdani said is precisely the right thing. First of all,

0: 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The views and opinions of these podcasts are of a personal nature. A cool and cloudy evening tonight with a low of 5. Tomorrow fine, northerlies turning westerly in the morning, a high of 13 and a low of 3. Looking ahead to Sunday, should be a lovely clear day, but cool, westerlies turning southerly in the morning, a high of 10.
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3: 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Hi, I'm Ken Morrison, and this is a program called Theatre Themes, where I get to play for you some of the great songs from some of the great musicals. This program, by the way, is proudly brought to you by Theatre Hawke's Bay from right here in Hastings. Now, if you're looking to hire a costume for a costume d'occasion, well, look no further than Theatre Hawke's Bay. A costume department, which is open every Friday from 4 till 6 on the corner of Hastings and Alexandra Streets, has literally got hundreds of costumes that you can have a bit of a squiz at. And you can mix and match the costumes to suit yourself. So don't forget, going to a party, need to dress up? Come and see us at Theatre Hawke's Bay, corner Hastings and Alexandra Streets in Hastings, every Friday from 4 till

6. Okay, well, let's get on with this show. Now, today we're going to hear songs from Funny Girl, The Pajama Game, West Side Story, Kiss Me Kate, and a whole lot more. Now, first song is called Mayman from Funny Girl, sung here by Caroline O'Connor. Now, Funny Girl premiered in 1964 and made Barbara Streisand a Broadway star.

Now, at Theatre Hawke's Bay, we normally do 3, sometimes 4 productions a year. We're currently just winding down our production of The Sound of Music. There might be a ticket or 2 left, but the season has almost completely sold out. Before we even pull the curtain up, how good is that? Can't beat those old favourites, can you? Sound of Music was fantastic. But coming your way at Theatre Hawke's Bay at the end of the year, final production for 2026, is a show called Slayed to Death. It's written by Peter Gordon. It's directed by Stephanie Drew from right here in Hawke's Bay. It's on at the Playhouse Theatre from the 12th till the 28th of November this year. Let me just tell you a little bit about it. Slayed to Death is set in the 1940s, and it's a fast-paced, old-school comedy mystery featuring Sergeant Pratt, Peter Gordon's gloriously inept police officer, whose investigations cause more chaos than clarity. And this time, Sergeant Pratt arrives at the country house of the Redgrave family just before Christmas, where rehearsals are underway for a charity performance of Cinderella. Snow is falling, tempers are rising, and nothing is quite what it seems as Pratt attempts to untangle a web of misunderstandings, mistaken identities, and suspicious behavior. The household lurches from one absurd disaster to another. With festive mayhem, eccentric characters, and Pratt's trademark bungling, the case spirals into a hilariously muddled whodunit. By the time the truth emerges, the audience have been treated to a ride of farce, wordplay, and seasonal silliness. Now, tickets for that will be going on sale, well, closer to the time, but keep listening to this program or check out Theatre Hawke's Bay's Facebook page for when you come to see Slayed to Death. You'll just love it. All right, let's get back into those songs now. Our next song is called I'm Not At All In Love, sung here by Judy Case from The Pajama Game, which is a 1954 musical that won the Tony Award for Best Musical and introduced Bob Fosse's signature choreography.

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And before you know it, well, you'll be talking to the whole of Hawke's Bay and beyond, because this station comes to you many ways on 104.7 FM, 1431 AM, streaming across the globe at www.radiohawkesbay.org.nz. Number here is 8788710. Our next song is from West Side Story. It's called I Feel Pretty, performed here by the 1993 London studio cast. West Side Story revolutionized musical theatre with its blend of ballet, jazz, and Latin rhythms.

A lot of songs to get through, not a lot of time. So let's get back into the music. Diana Montague's next with a song from Kiss Me Kate. Ooh, hasn't got a very good title. It's called I Hate Men. And Cole Porter's Kiss Me Kate was the first musical to win the Tony Award for Best Musical way back in 1949.

And at Theatre Hawke's Bay, like I mentioned a bit earlier, we normally do 3, sometimes 4 productions a year. But when we're not using our theatre ourselves, we hire it out. Yes, we do. It's got everything that you would expect a good community theatre to have. So if you'd like to talk about renting our studio, you might want to put a production on yourself. You might want to have a meeting close to the centre of Hastings, because we are close to the centre of Hastings on the corner of Hastings and Alexandra Streets. Ring me in the first instance, Ken Morrison. I'm the Secretary of Theatre Hawke's Bay. My phone number's... My phone number is 0274-244-100, and I'll put you in touch with someone who can really help you. All right, from South Pacific next, we've got Paige O'Hara with a song called A Cockeyed Optimist. South Pacific is one of those musicals that tackled serious themes of racism, which was unusual for a 1949 musical, and it won the Pulitzer Prize.

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Like to hear a song on this program? Well, why not pick up your phone and call me, 8788-710, The Land of Promises. It's a song from a musical called Maggie May, and it's sung here by Katrina Murphy. Lionel Bart's Maggie May, out of 1964, is set in Liverpool's Docklands and blends folk influences with classical musical theatre.

On Theatre Themes, the song next from a classic musical, Annie Get Your Gun, sung here by Caroline O'Connor, is I Got the Sun in the Morning. An Irving Berlin score helped make Annie Get Your Gun one of Broadway's longest running hits of the 1940s.

Kim Criswell makes regular appearances on this program, Theatre Themes, brought to you by Theatre Hawke's Bay from right here in Hastings. And she's here again with a song from Call Me Madam. The song is called The Best Thing For You. And Call Me Madam starred Ethel Merman and satirised American politics with a surprisingly warm heart.

One of My Dreams, it's a song out of Oklahoma. It's about to be sung for you by Marilyn Hill Smith. And Oklahoma changed Broadway forever by fully integrating songs and story, a true turning point in musical theatre history.

Well, halfway through this first hour of Theatre Themes on Radio Hawke's Bay, station that gives you a voice, Seven Brides for Seven Brothers. It's a musical I haven't seen, but you're about to hear a song from it, Wonderful, Wonderful Day, sung by Katrina Murphy. It's from way back in 1954. Hey, that was the year I was born. And it's famous for its athletic, acrobatic dance numbers choreographed by Michael Kidd.

Now, we often play songs on this program from Brigadoon. Brigadoon is a musical about a vanishing village. It appears only once for one day every 100 years. Imagine what they would say when they saw what was going on around them today, especially. Anyway, from Brigadoon, we've got Janis Kelly singing Waiting for My Dear.

Lorna Dallas is next on Theatre Themes, and the song is called The Folks Who Live on the Hill. It's from a Jerome classic, and it first appeared in the 1937 film High, Wide and Handsome.

We're going to make a tune in a row from Lorna Dallas, but this time she's singing a song from Gypsy. The song is called Small World, often called the greatest American musical. Gypsy features one of Broadway's most demanding leading roles.

A Wonderful Guy is up next on Theatre Themes. But that's the song, by the way, from South Pacific. And it's another gem from that musical, celebrating its lush Rodgers and Hammerstein score.

Well, that's it. Come to the end of the first hour of Theatre Themes. We're going to finish off with a song called With One Look from Sunset Boulevard, sung by Betty Buckley. Go and put the jug on, make yourself a cup of tea, and when you come back after the new sport and weather, we'll have another whole hour of the great songs from the great musicals.

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You've got this.

0: cool and cloudy evening tonight with a low of 5. Tomorrow, fine. Northerlies turning westerly in the morning. A high of 13 and a low of 3. Looking ahead to Sunday, should be a lovely clear day, but cool. Westerlies turning southerly in the morning. A high of 10.
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Good evening, Africa. Good evening, the rest of the world. Welcome to the Face of Africa, where we go beyond headlines, beyond the stereotypes, and beyond the tired narratives, and beyond the world that has often been told about Africa. 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The Face of Africa is not just a radio program. It is a platform of memory, identity, and knowledge. Here we tell the African story, not as it has been told about us, but as we know it, as we live it, and as we pass it on. We explore our rich history, rich

complex and deeply rooted. Our cultures, diverse, vibrant, and meaningful. Our knowledge systems, often overlooked, yet profoundly very powerful. And our people, resilient, innovative, and global impactful. This program is about reclaiming the narrative, because Africa is not a single story. Africa is a continent of civilizations, philosophies, sciences, and lived experiences that have shaped humanity in ways the world is still beginning to understand. So on the face of Africa, we bring conversations that matter, from food to health, from tradition to modernity, from community to life to global influence. We connect the past and the present, and the present to the future. We also bring into the diaspora right here in New Zealand and across the globe, creating a bridge between home and away, between memory and identity. And most importantly, we bring voices, voices of scholars, voices of elders, voices of everyday Africans whose stories deserve to be heard. So wherever you are listening from, your home, your car, your workplace, thank you for allowing the face of Africa into your space. Stay with us for the next 3 hours as we inform, reflect, and celebrate the richness of Africa. This is the face of Africa, where Africa speaks for itself. So before we get on to the program for the day, we honor Africa with its anthem.

Yeah, that's the anthem of Africa, African Union. And this is the program, The Face of Africa. And your host, I am Dr. Oliver. And welcome those who are just joining us. And, you know, tonight we come to a very special moment. Tonight, the curtain comes down. The stadium lights have gone out. The flags have been folded. The fans have returned home. The boots have been taken off. The music of the World Cup has begun to fade into memory. But the stories remain. Argument.

Things remain. The tears remain. The celebrations remain. And the beautiful game, the game that can bring the world together for 90 minutes, leaves us with one final question. This is the question. What did 2026 FIFA World Cup teach us about football, about nations, about players, about coaches, about Africa, and about ourselves? Spain are the world champions. On Sunday, 19 July 2026, at the New Jersey Stadium, MetLife Stadium, in East Rutherford, New Jersey, Spain defeated Argentina by 1-0 after extra time to lift the FIFA World Cup trophy 2026. Congratulations to Spain. Congratulations to a generation that has now written itself into football history. But congratulations also to Argentina, a team that reached another World Cup final, a team that fought until the final whistle, and a team led by a man whose name has become inseparable from the modern history of football. That is Lionel Messi. And tonight we ask, was this the final World Cup chapter of Lionel Messi? Was this the end of one of the greatest international careers football has ever seen? And what about Portugal's Cristiano Ronaldo? Two giants, two legends, two players who have defined an era. For almost two decades, the football world has asked the same question, Messi or Ronaldo? But perhaps tonight, as one generation begins to leave this biggest stage, the better question is, what will the next generation do with the stage they have inherited? Because football never stops. The legends live, the stars emerge. And somewhere perhaps in Africa, Europe, South America, or a small football field that the world has never heard of, the next Messi, the next Ronaldo, the next great African footballer is dreaming. Tonight, we celebrate the past, we analyze the present, and we look towards the future. From 1900 hours, I'll be delighted to welcome two gentlemen who have walked this journey with us on the face of Africa, and they've been instrumental to our World Cup journey here on the face of Africa, Mr. Tafazwa Mavunga and Mr. Kumbirai Gova, gentlemen that have done a wonderful job in helping us to analyze, to give that African feel, that African face, that African feel, the views from the terraces of how we see and how we were viewing the African teams. The African teams bowed out in the semifinals when finally Morocco bowed out. But it was quite exciting. This gentleman did quite a wonderful job. We will, tonight, we are going to analyze the decisive matches that brought the tournament to its dramatic conclusion. We will revisit the semifinal between England and Argentina. We will revisit the semifinal between France and Spain. We will discuss the dramatic third place playoff between England and France, where England claimed bronze in a remarkable 6-4 victory. And then we will go to the grand finale, Spain versus Argentina. One final battle, one final trophy, one final piece of history. Spain eventually prevailed 1-0 after the extra time, but the final was more than a scoreline. It was a meeting between the established champions of the previous generation and the new generation of football, extraordinary talent. And of course, there was the young who represented the future, Lamine Yamal. The question tonight is simple. Are we watching the beginning of a new football era? Because every generation has its defining players.

0: was Pele, you know it. There was Diego Maradona. There was Zidane. There was Ronaldo. And there was Messi. And now a new generation is knocking on the door. Lamine Yamal is one of those names, but he is not alone. Kylian Mbappe is another one. So tonight, we ask, who are the players who will define the next 10 years of world football? Who are the next superstars? Who are the players the world will be talking about in 2030, 2034, and beyond? And with African players have announced themselves to the world, because Africa does not lack talent. Africa has never lacked talent. The question has always been whether our systems, our academies, our football administrations, and our societies can create the environment where that talent can develop and succeed. That is part of the African story, and that is why we are here, because Face of Africa is not just about reporting what happened. We ask, why did it happen? What can Africa learn? What opportunities were created? What lessons were learned? And what happened and what happens next? Throughout the evening, we'll also talk about the issues of the pitch that shaped the World Cup 2026. The controversies, the decisions, the emotions, the pressures on players. We will also talk about the influence of coaches, the business of football, the power of the fans, the role of technology, the impact of the global football industry, and the question that continues to follow the world's biggest sporting event. Is football still simply the beautiful game, or has it become something much bigger? Because football is now culture. Football is now politics. Football is business. Football is identity. Football is emotion. Football is memory. And football is above all human. Tonight, we will also play music from Africa, because here on Face of Africa, we do not simply discuss Africa. We celebrate Africa. We celebrate our music. We celebrate our people. We celebrate our heritage. We also celebrate the African story. And we remind the world that Africa is not one story. Africa is not one image. Africa is not one headline. Africa is 54 countries, thousands of cultures, thousands of languages, millions of stories, and a continent full of talent, creativity, resilience, and possibilities. So wherever you are listening tonight from, Hawke's Bay, across the New Zealand, Australia, Zimbabwe, Namibia, South Africa, Ghana, Nigeria, Kenya, Morocco, Algeria, Egypt, or anywhere across the African continent, welcome. This is the final chapter of our FIFA World Cup 2026 journey. This is the final whistle. This is the last dance. This is the last match review. This is the last World Cup conversation. But it is not the end of the story, because football will continue. Africa will continue. And Face of Africa will continue telling stories that deserve to be heard. I am Dr. Oliver, just like what I say to you.
1: Something that I barely had to realize now. Speak, everybody talk. Be right back.

This is the first of Africa where Africa speaks for itself. Tonight, we close the World Cup chapter in style. Let's talk football. Let's talk Africa. Let's talk the beautiful game. This is, yes, the first of Africa. We will definitely enjoy music, yes, from one end to the next end as we move on.

0: Kasi Chai, Sabatino Wembo, Bati Bilele de Parigo.
1: Yes, this is from Ferigola, and the track is called Second Chance. We move on and bring on Koffi Olomide, Sam from the Democratic Republic of Congo, featuring Davido from Nigeria, and the track is called

0: World Cup 2026 closed down.
1: Everybody, check your body. I'm out. It is a rocket.
0: Yes, our analyst, yes, will be in at 1900 hours. So that we can analyze, yes, the semi-finals. We also analyze, yes, the final. And also the match that was played between France and England. Yes, for the third place. We'll do that. Yes, when Mr. Goma, yes, and Mr. Mavunga.

Yeah, Coffee Olamide and Davido Legend. Yes, you are listening to The Face of Africa, a program that I bring you every Wednesday. Yes, from 1800 hours to 1700 hours to 2100 hours, actually, and which is 7 to 10 a.m. Central African Time. 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And yes, we bring you stories.

this one is from... from Mario. From Mario, we bring on... we're celebrating. Yeah, the World Cup. Off the pitch. Waiting for this gentleman to come in. It's at 1900 hours. So that we analyze. But of course, off the pitch now.

Yes, we're looking at what happened during just the World Cup. I'm saying off the pitch. One of the first one was the African referee denied entry to the US. Somali referee Omar Abdul Kadir Atan, a highly respected African official, was unable to participate after being denied entry into the United States. Despite having a valid visa, FIFA's response also attracted criticism. Yes, and the next thing that also happened, World Cup tickets costing thousands of dollars, tickets prices became a major issue. Some category 2 tickets for the final were reportedly priced at US 7,380, while resale prices went dramatically higher. Fans questioned whether the World Cup was becoming a tournament for the wealthy. And another aspect also that also happened was the hydration breaks, player welfare, or TV advertising. This is a question that also was asked. FIFA introduced the scheduled hydration breaks. In every match, some players, coaches, pundits argued that the breaks disrupted traditional rhythms of football and looked suspiciously like opportunities for traditional television advertising. Interesting. This is a debate we can talk about. Are we slowly turning football into 4 quarters instead of 2 halves? This is also one of the aspects that came out of this just ended World Cup 2026. VAR controversy. Egypt's disallowed goal. Egypt's Mustafa Zico appeared to score a second goal, but VAR ruled out the goal because of a foul earlier in the build-up. Egypt's coach Wassam Hassan, captain Mohamed Salah, and pundits questioned whether VAR should go so far back in play. The strong question that comes from that is VAR correcting clear errors or searching for reasons to cancel goals? This is the question that also came out of the recently played World Cup. And another, the World Cup is a meeting point of politics, migration, and identity. The tournament brought together fans from all over the world, but immigration policies, visa restrictions, geopolitical tensions became part of the World Cup story. This created a fascinating contradiction. Football was bringing people together while politics was sometimes keeping people apart. This is whatever. And also the unofficial World Cup anthem. One of the most unexpected cultural stories was how Take Me Home, Country Roads became a huge stadium sing-along in the United States. Some fans felt that the official tournament music did not create the same cultural impact as the song as Waka Waka from 2010. The question that comes out of that is, what makes World Cup song unforgettable? So this is what we're talking about off the pitch, and these are

0: some of the aspects that we're talking about is when about Opich as we are waiting for
1: I told you, man.
0: Our two analysts.
1: Bad boy. It's King.

I'm Mr. NBCZ. From your Pepsi, your Pepsi is from Zambia. The first of Africa. World Cup 2026. Closed down, the curtain closes down here. Yeah. We are also looking at the aspects of the pitch for now until 1900 hours when we will be, I will be joined here in the studio by the two analysts, Mr. Mavunga and Mr. Gova, as we, yes, round up and analyze what happened during the World Cup, particularly looking at the semi-final games that were played and the third place and the final. We would want to talk about it and close the tournament. But meanwhile, I'm bringing you news, issues of the pitch, issues that were topical during the World Cup. There is the environmental cost of three country World Cup, a tournament spread across the United States, Canada, and Mexico, meant enormous travel distance for teams and supporters. Interesting debate that came out of. Can football claim to be environmentally responsible while thousands of people fly across continents for matches? We also look at Africa's visa and the travel challenges. For African supporters, attending the World Cup often meant dealing with visa costs, lengthy applications, and strict immigration requirements. This raises a powerful issue. Is the World Cup genuinely accessible to the whole world, or mainly to the people from wealthy countries? Then we also have an issue about fans, families, the cost of attending the World Cup. The cost was not just the ticket. Fans had to pay for flights. Fans had to pay for accommodation, for food, transport, visas, match tickets. So for an African family, attending even one match could cost more than many people's annual income. This is the issue.

Then the other issue is the battle of the song that I talked about. A World Cup is not just about football. It is about music. It is about culture. People compared the atmosphere around the 2026 tournament with iconic World Cup songs such as Waka Waka and Waving the Flag. Why do some World Cup songs become global anthems while others disappear quickly? Then we also look at the football shirts and the business of national identity. National team shirts became fashion items and major commercial products. But an interesting question is also, how much of the money generated from the African football shirts and merchandise actually returns to African football? That's another question. Then we also look at social media and new World Cup. Players were no longer just footballers. They were also influencers, content creators, brands, social media personalities. A player could go viral for goal, but also for a hairstyle, celebrating fashion choice, or controversial posts. And the question that also comes up that we need to discuss about is, are footballers now under more pressure to perform for social media than for the pitch? Artificial intelligence and football. AI was increasingly used in football. Tactical analysis, player performances, scouting, injury prevention, data analysis. The debate that is going on right now is, will the football manager of the future be assisted more by artificial intelligence than by human intuition? That human element moving away. Another talking point, the African question. Were African teams and officials treated, were they treated equally? This should be the big question. If we look at the refereeing decisions, if we look at the VAR decisions, if we look at the travel and visa problems, if we look at the media coverage, if we look at the prize money, if we look at the facilities, treatment of African supporters, the question is not necessarily whether Africa was deliberately treated unfairly, but whether the global football system is genuinely equal. This is what is important. Morocco's historic journey and the African dream. Morocco became the last African team standing before losing to France. That created a powerful discussion. Was Morocco's run a success, or did Africa once again fall short of reaching the final stage? Morocco's performance was also raises the question of whether African teams need to stop being satisfied with reaching the quarterfinals, start building systems capable of winning the World Cup. So you are listening to, yes, to Dr. Oliver. I am broadcasting from Hawke's Bay. And I'll bring in this one. Bia Okandit Ela.

Yeah, we're talking about off the pitch for what happened at the World Cup. The World Cup brought people from different countries, cultures, languages, and backgrounds together from one common cause, that is football. And fans from different nations celebrated together, exchanged cultures, sang together, and created friendships. And even when their teams were competing against each other. And if you look at Africa, African players once again demonstrated that Africa is a powerful source of football. Players of African heritage also represented countries across the world. And also, Morocco's journey showed that an African nation can compete with the world's best. Their success continues to inspire young African footballers to believe that anything is possible. And the colorful supporters, songs, flags, dances, celebrations remind the world that football belongs to the people. The World Cup became a celebration of music, dance, culture, with supporters bringing their traditions from all corners of the world. And for millions of people, the tournament was an opportunity for parents, friends, and communities to catch up football together and create memories. And the other aspect also that was a very positive is the tournament created opportunities for businesses, hotels, restaurants, transport companies, and tourism operators, and local communities. A platform for the young people. The World Cup inspired millions of children around the world to play football, dream big, and believe that they too can one day and represent when they look at Yamao. Players are from different backgrounds, cultures. This was the spirit, the spirit of sportsmen. Despite the intensity of the competition, there were moments of respect between players, coaches, and supporters. So African players representing countries outside Africa remind the world of the powerful connection between Africa and its diaspora. So when we talk about the World Cup, we often focus on the goals, the winners, and the controversies. But tonight, I've decided for us to be news off the pitch as we looked at the other side of the tournament, the stories of unity, the stories of culture, the stories of opportunity, because the World Cup is not only about what happens on the pitch, it is also about the millions of people who come together because of football. So the World Cup may have a winner on the pitch, but off the pitch, the greatest victory is the ability football is to bring people together from Africa, the rest of the world. Football continues to remind us that despite the differences, we can still share one passion, one moment, and one beautiful game. Thank you so much. This is the news that I had off the pitch. Yes, as we await our analyst to come and make sure that we talk and analyze. Makazi, the track is called Baby Mama.

0: they say. Now when I list it, they are just here, almost now here. Let me... Yes, welcome.
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0: Cool and cloudy evening tonight with a low of 5. Tomorrow fine, northerlies turning westerly in the morning, a high of 13 and a low of 3. Looking ahead to Sunday, should be a lovely clear day, but cool, westerlies turning southerly in the morning, a high of 10.
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Yeah, this is from the late Dr. Oliver Mtukudzi, and the track is called Wanza Sorry. The program is The Face of Africa. Yes, World Cup 26. The curtain is closed down on Sunday, 19 July 2026. And yes, with me in the studio, I have Mr. Mavunga, who is and who has been helping me to analyze these games just for your benefit. And we are now on the grand final, Spain versus Argentina, which was played on Sunday, 19 July 2026, at New York, New Jersey Stadium. MetLife Stadium, East Rutherford, New Jersey. Spain defeated Argentina by 1-0 after extra time to become, the world champions. And, if you look at the major debates, Spain's football philosophy, Spain demonstrated that philosophy that I was talking about again during their semifinals: the technical control, movement, tactical intelligence. There was also patience and collective discipline. And while on the other hand, Argentina's experience, the head experience, a champion's mentality, the experience of playing in major finals, it was also there. There was also the Lionel Messi factor, Emiliano Martinez factor, it was also Lionel Scaloni also. So, Spain eventually found the decisive moment. Also, there is also the other aspect that you

0: talked about Mr. Mavunga, the aspect of the South American teams. That what is it? Would you call it
1: the aggression?
0: The aggression. The aggression. It also failed to fail them at this time. So, from your perspective, from how you watched that game, would we say Spain was the best team of the tournament? Let's start from there.
1: Yes, I think yes. So I would want to say that Spain was probably the best team in the tournament. I think they played very well. From the start. Yeah. Mm-hmm. Whilst they didn't win some of the matches, I know people would say, "Oh, but they drew with Cape Verde." But I don't think. I think their goalkeeper only conceded one goal, isn't it?
0: One goal.
1: Mm-hmm. One goal.
0: Yeah.
1: So the defense was, that shows us that the defense was really good, and they went on to win all their matches and lift the World Cup. So I think overall, I would agree that Spain was probably the better team on the day. They played very well throughout the tournament. They were also probably the best team.
0: Yeah. And can you walk us through what made them win on the day?
1: Yeah. So on the day with Argentina on the final, I think number one, they came very prepared. They knew what they wanted to do. They were tactically superior, technically as well. They knew what they were going to do. Defensive organization was also really good. That young man, Pau Kubasi, and the other guy, what's his name? He used to play for Man City. The name is just going away now. He was substituted.
0: The defender.
1: Yeah, their defender. He's born in France.
0: Okay. Yeah.
1: What's his name? Why is this name just disappearing now?
0: The midfielder or defender?
1: No, their defender. Their defender. Why is this name disappearing? But anyway. So the good defense organization, and they also had the ability to control the game and dictate the pace, and they were able to shut down Argentina completely.
0: Mm-hmm.
1: Right?
0: Mm-hmm.
1: So I think that's what won them the match on that day. So even if you look at the statistics, they tell what actually happened.
0: Mm-hmm.
1: They created more opportunities. Argentina had zero shot at goal.
0: And so what did maybe Argent, was it maybe, what I would say, that the tactics, Argentina played the wrong tactics, or they were not allowed to play their normal soccer?
1: I think there was an element of arrogance where I think they thought that it was a given, you know.
0: Mm-hmm.
1: Argentina
0: because
1: was
0: of,
1: coming in. They were coming in with more experienced people. They were coming with people who had won the World Cup before. I think a good number of those people played in the last World Cup. Mm-hmm. So I think there was an element of arrogance. We beat England, you know, in the semi-final. Mm-hmm. We are here in the final. We've won this before. We are going to be the first team to win this back-to-back. And they obviously, like you were saying, they've got Messi, they've got Martinez, they've got McAllister, they have got Depor, they've got Lisandro Martinez, they've got another Martinez at the Lisandro, the striker. They've got that young Enzo Fernandez. They've got good quality players. So I think. That idea probably got too much in their heads, that they were probably thought that they would just win it without probably doing too much. They thought maybe at some point they would just get a goal and that would be the end of it and they'll win the match. But I think Spain now, on the other hand, I think they'd done their homework very well. They knew what they were doing. They organized themselves. Mm-hmm. They started most of their balls at the back. They moved into midfield.
0: They played their own game.
1: Yeah, they played
0: they
1: their
0: didn't
1: own game.
0: Respond to
1: what Argentina was trying to do. They created lots of opportunities. There were moments where I was a little bit nervous with Kubasi. I'm sure you might have seen there were maybe three or four balls that were almost very short passes back to Simon.
0: Oh, yeah, I remember.
1: Yeah, and I was very nervous. I'm like, whoa, what is this young man doing?
0: Why is he playing
1: these short back passes? Because there was an opportunity that if that ball had been stolen, you know,

0: they would have lost, and that would be the end. But Emerick Laporte is the his twin centre back. He's the most more experienced guy. I think he was able to cover up, and the young boy, I think he was sort of able to compose himself, play his normal game, and I think that won the match for them at the end of the day. Yeah, and I think it also tells us as well that sometimes you might have your best player if they are not in form on that particular day, or if the opposition marked them out of the match. You don't have anyone else who might create the match for or create opportunities for you, and that becomes more difficult. So I think on that day, Messi was shut down completely.
1: Just the same aspect that we were talking about when Argentina played France, that Mbappe was not given that space.
0: Yeah, that space, no opportunity at all. It was completely shut down. Because when you look at the game that...
1: Was it Spain? Spain.
0: Spain, yeah.
1: Spain played France.
0: France, yeah.
1: Yeah, and this is the same tactics.
0: So that they Yeah, yeah. Definitely.
1: They stabbed the
0: key player in terms of getting those balls or receiving the balls that he needs. So there was no service. So I think the other thing as well, when you look at Spain, Argentina, Messi plays a free role. He's mostly roaming around, finding those spaces, trying to get to spaces where he gets the ball. They're dangerous. And he just wasn't allowed to do that. Even the midfield, the other guy, Depaul, Rodrigo De Paul, he just didn't get the opportunity to spray those dangerous passes. He made lots of mistakes. Things weren't just working out for him.
1: Was what I thought. Was for me what I thought there was need for Messi just to do individual
0: sort of brilliance
1: but I didn't see him just holding on to the ball much.
0: Spanish guys were much better than him. I think they knew what they were doing, he didn't have that opportunity to do anything.
1: Even to do three, four steps movement with the ball or to dribble or whatever. Because normally, if you see what he did against Egypt.
0: Yes, yeah.
1: Where he dribbled and then maybe you could have done... Mm. Probably something like that.
0: I think probably it all comes back to the Spanish, Rodri, Spanish defensive midfield. I think he did play a big role there in trying to, clean all the dirty balls, and even I think Alex B. I think I can't remember his last name. I think they did play a very good job in the center of midfield to try and clear all and win all those sort of loose balls. There was a point, though, where I was also nervous when they moved Rodri and Laporte. I was like, whoa, this coach is sort of trying.
1: Oh, this change is going to affect the team.
0: Yeah, because for me, he was dismantling the whole midfield and defensive link.
1: But they went in and fit in very well.
0: So they fitted very well, and
1: there were no changes that you could notice that they there were players that were there.
0: Those were good changes, but I was a little bit nervous. I wasn't sure if that was going to bring results.
1: So that game was decided. Do you think it was decided on the midfield? It was won on the midfield.
0: I think it was won everywhere. Yeah, so I think Argentina was purely outclassed. They didn't have an opportunity. So everywhere they just didn't have any chance to beat Spain.
1: And the aggression?
0: Let's talk about that. Was it
1: second half or whatever way they said to be?
0: Yeah, so that is very embarrassing. I think when you look at that, so this is where we were talking that they are aggressive, they are bullies, they try to bully their way by intimidating other players and intimidating other people. If you remember, let me use a Zimbabwean example. If you remember back in the day, in the 80s, there was this story that Dynamo strikers Gift Geto Mpariwa would play with a knife in his pocket, and he would say to the defenders, "Hey, I need money to pay rent. If you try to stop me from scoring, I'll stab you with a knife." So we don't know whether it was true or not. But I guess it just speaks to the intimidation that other players may bring into the match.
1: That happens in matches.
0: Yes.
1: Yeah, because I also, yeah,

0: I think there is, it's also an issue that I've also realized that some players intimidate. Probably that is the reason why there is that rule where you are not allowed to talk.
1: Yeah.
0: To the next player.
1: Yeah, you can't cover your mouth and say something.
0: And say something to someone.
1: Yes. So I think Argentina or South American teams, they use those tactics as well.
0: But
1: this time they didn't work.
0: I saw Mexico. Was it Mexico? Which was also very aggressive. Which lost.
1: Paraguay?
0: Paraguay. Paraguay versus Paraguay. What? Switzerland.
1: Yes, I think it was Paraguay. Paraguay was aggressive.
0: Very aggressive. Yeah. Or against France.
1: Mm.
0: Yeah, but against France, they were very, very aggressive. Mm.
1: Yeah, so those teams are aggressive. South American teams are very aggressive, and you know they really want to win. They've got the passion.
0: Mm-hmm.
1: But I think it's a game where sometimes you need to be able to control your temper. You need to be able to be good sportsmanship. Because I think even when it comes to the end of the match,
0: mm-hmm.
1: why was the Argentine players attacking the Spanish players? For no reason. There was no reason why they were doing that. Mm-hmm. The other thing as well, when Spain was receiving the World Cup,
0: mm-hmm.
1: they weren't even looking. No, they were giving them
0: their back, they were looking at their
1: supporters. That's not good sportsmanship. You can't expect to win every time. Mm-hmm. You will lose some and you win some. So you need to be...
0: Yeah, I think it was noticed. I also read it somewhere and then what... And how much influence did Lamine Yamal have on this new generation of football?
1: I think the huge impact. And I mean, very influential. I think everyone sort of now looks up to him and sort of say, yeah, you know what? Yeah, this is what we really need. And everyone sort of says, yeah, I think these are the younger, new generation and crop of players that will carry the game forwards. If I want, can I say something as well? So if you look at the Argentina-Spain game, right?
0: Mm-hmm.
1: Look at the way Lamine Yamal plays. He plays wing.
0: Wing, yeah, I saw that. Yeah.
1: He gave that guy, I think he's called Traffic or something. That's guy. He worked very hard.
0: Uh-huh.
1: If England had done the same, have two players that will make sure that the right back, I think Molina on the right and Tralafico on the left, make them work so hard.
0: Mm-hmm.
1: They weren't going to do what they did that day. So Spain made sure that even when they substituted, they had Williams on the other side.
0: Oh, and Williams
1: yeah,
0: was...
1: Yeah, so Williams came in as well.
0: And Williams,
1: So now we have got
0: his
1: Williams.
0: Movement was so...
1: Exactly.
0: Swift. Very
1: it was
0: swift.
1: Very difficult now for them to even consider saying we're going to do away with our wingbacks because they will leave Yamal and Williams there. So that's trouble. You can't do that in any match.
0: Mm-hmm.
1: Even if you give another striker an opportunity to come and defend.
0: Mm-hmm.
1: You know, strikers are strikers. They aren't good defenders. So they will pay for it. So, mm-hmm. yeah. So, mm-hmm. So just coming back to the aggression. So mm-hmm. I think... Argentina were very sore losers. They didn't show very good sportsmanship.
0: Mm-hmm.
1: And I wonder what they think when they beat other teams and win the matches. What do they think? How do they feel? How do the other people feel, you know, when they won the World Cup? Everyone cheered them, you know, and they were shown very good sportsmanship, but they can't do the same to other people. That just shows that I think they are very selfish. It's a very selfish team. They can't accept any other result.
0: Mm-hmm.
1: If they had their own way, they would have caused a lot of chaos on that day. And that just brings the match and the game of football into disrepute. So, unacceptable.
0: Yeah,
1: and I think,
0: I've
1: never been a big fan of Argentina. And
0: I'm sure FIFA is, because I read it somewhere where the FIFA president was saying they're going to hold a meeting and deal with that issue because it just brought the game of soccer to disrepute, especially the World Cup final.
1: Mm.
0: Was for me, it's almost the same with the AFCON final.
1: Definitely, yes.
0: This is the same.
1: Yeah, the same thing. So yeah. I think what also needs to happen is the sanctions or

0: whatever decision they are going to make, it has to be a very strong one that will send a very strong message to other teams that this kind of behavior is unacceptable at all. Yeah. Because the issue is, if they ban that other guy who punched the other players, what's his name?
1: I don't remember.
0: Paredes.
1: Uh-huh.
0: Yeah, so if they ban Paredes
1: on his own,
0: for say 4 matches,
1: uh-huh.
0: I mean, that doesn't really bother anyone. Mm-hmm. Paredes is 33 years old, probably by the time the next World Cup comes, he's 36. He might not be playing, he might not be good enough. So that doesn't have a huge impact. So the sanctions and whatever is going to be imposed on that, it has to be a blanket
1: on the Football Association.
0: The Football Association and its players. Yeah, not just one player. Because everyone was responsible there. Because there is even Ayala. Ayala was seen punching Danny Olmo there. There is a picture of him. Ayala is a former player that we know. He was a great player, Argentinian player.
1: Mm-hmm.
0: And why would he be doing that as a technical staff member?
1: Yeah.
0: That's not good enough.
1: Yeah.
0: That's very embarrassing. Mm-hmm. Yeah.
1: So can Spain now establish a new football dynasty? What do you think?
0: Yes, I think they've shown.
1: Can they build from there?
0: I think what happens with football is this.
1: Mm-hmm.
0: What happens with football is there's a period that you may have dominance.
1: Mm-hmm.
0: And that period is probably anything between 4 to 6 years. So it means one cycle of Euro and a World Cup. Mm-hmm. And your dominance ends. So I think Spain is in that dominance. So they won the Euro. They've won their World Cup.
1: Mm-hmm.
0: Their dominance, by the time we get to the next World Cup, all these players who are playing now will now probably be towards the end of their careers. So, there are new players that are coming in. So I don't think they will be able to carry it for another World Cup because there will be a new group. Lamine Yamal might still be there because he's 19. He's still young.
1: He'll be the experience.
0: He will probably one of those younger players that will still be there. He will be the experience, actually.
1: Okay.
0: Yeah.
1: And if you go to individual, do you think this was the 2026 World Cup, the final World Cup of Lionel Messi? Extraordinary story. Would you think that was the closing of the curtain?
0: Yes, I don't think. So I think at the end of the day, it just depends on how national teams or coaches want to idolize their players, isn't it? Mm-hmm. Look at Portugal. They mm-hmm. ended up still bringing Ronaldo at 41 years old.
1: Mm-hmm.
0: So if whoever coach
1: can bring
0: to be leading
1: Messi
0: Argentina,
1: 4 years later,
0: they might just bring him for that. And so mm-hmm. say, he will be 42 by mm-hmm. the time the next World Cup comes, he will be 43.
1: Mm-hmm.
0: Yeah, they might just bring him and say, just like Roger Miller. No, Roger Miller came back, he was 41.
1: Mm.
0: So they might bring him again. And they will just sort of say, yeah, we'll have the Messi effect again in the national team, and that should be fine.
1: Mm-hmm.
0: Yeah.
1: And then Ronaldo?
0: No, Ronaldo is spent first. I don't think there is no room for him. Even him himself, he should know that.
1: Mm.
0: You know, at 40, by the time he wants to come back, he'll be 45. No, he won't be quick enough. He won't be fit enough. He plays, in Saudi Arabia. By that time, he may not have a contract to play anymore. He might have a 3-month contract, to play in Saudi Arabia. But I don't think that he will be mm-hmm. a player that people want to see at the next World Cup.
1: Okay. And one also interesting question is, will football ever again produce two players who dominate the global game for such a long time?
0: Yeah.
1: Like Ronaldo and
0: I think so. I think it's possible.
1: Mm-hmm.
0: I think it's possible.
1: Mm-hmm.
0: Yeah. I guess it's just an idea of sort of trying to figure out or which areas we might get those. It might not be now, but I'm sure those are the younger
1: mm-hmm.
0: players coming up, very strong strikers. It's unfortunate that sometimes when you get these players that mm-hmm. are really good, either if you're a defender or goalkeeper, you mm-hmm. don't get to get that much attention.
1: Yeah, goalkeeper, defender,
0: mm-hmm. or defensive midfielder, you don't get
1: that much attention.
0: People mostly focus on strikers and attacking midfielders. But I'll give an example.
1: Defender of poor PO.
0: Yeah. Michael Essien.
1: Mm-hmm.
0: was one of those defensive midfielders, I think,
1: mm-hmm.
0: who people sort of knew, there's this young man. But look on the other side.

0: and Drogba.
1: Yeah.
0: They were probably same age. But mm-hmm. Drogba, there was so much talk about Drogba. About him
1: because of scores. Most people,
0: yeah, because,
1: enjoy,
0: yeah, people
1: enjoy
0: scores,
1: scoring
0: yeah.
1: goals and mm-hmm. whatever.
0: Mm-hmm. Yeah.
1: And then if you're talking about Drogba, then I also bring on the issue of Mbappe. Is he now the bridge between Messi and Ronaldo generation?
0: Yeah, so I think, yeah.
1: And generation, Mbappe?
0: Yeah, yeah, probably. I think in terms of strikers who are scoring goals, I think he is one of those new people or people that will probably carry the flag onto the next World Cup. Yeah, definitely.
1: Mbappe.
0: Mbappe, mm-hmm. yeah.
1: Yeah, and then I want to also to bring in also, remember we are closing down. I also want to bring in the issue of coaching. The coaches, we also don't talk about coaches. Mm-hmm. We don't talk about tactics.
0: Yes.
1: We only think about coaches when teams lose and whatever.
0: Yeah, yeah, yeah.
1: That's when the issue of the coach comes in. So, best coach of the tournament, who would you say was the best coach? Is he the...
0: I would still go with the Spain coach. I think mm-hmm. the Spanish coach was probably the best coach. Mm-hmm. I mean, obviously, because he won the tournament. And but I think there were also some good coaches who might have been able to influence their teams mm-hmm. to get to the stage where they went. An example, the Cape Verde coach. I mm-hmm. think he did an excellent job mm-hmm. to support his team and to get the team where they got to. You know, first mm-hmm. World Cup, played very well, last 32, I think. Yeah, mm-hmm. Good result.
1: And which coach failed to get the best out of the players that he has?
0: Yes, so I think when we look at which coach failed,
1: to get the best out of the coach, the
0: criteria that we'll probably try and use is we try and look at the amount of talent that coach has,
1: mm-hmm.
0: The ranking of that team, the types of and quality of players that they have.
1: Mm-hmm.
0: So I would say I've got two coaches who I think they probably didn't do very well.
1: Mm-hmm.
0: The Belgian coach, Garcia,
1: mm-hmm.
0: and Roberto Martinez, the mm-hmm. Portuguese coach. I think those two teams didn't play very well. When you look at their teams on paper,
1: the players that they had,
0: those teams are, you know what we call in Zim, cream tata. Angani bangwa ni cream tata team, but they just didn't achieve
1: anything.
0: They didn't do very well
1: with the players that they have.
0: Yes, with the types and quality of players that they had.
1: And in Africa?
0: In Africa, I think the Senegalese coach probably didn't do very well.
1: Mm-hmm. The players, both the quality of the players.
0: Yes, I think they've got some good players in there. Something just didn't work out very well in terms of how they played their match. Yeah, mm-hmm. So I think probably Senegal would be my African team where I would say I was disappointed with the coach.
1: Mm-hmm. Yeah. And in terms of we're talking about possession football. Mm-hmm. Is it possession football returning to the top of the world or...
0: Possession
1: or individual?
0: No, I think possession more. I think teams now want to be able to control the game more.
1: Mm-hmm.
0: I think if you want to look at it as well, look at how Spain played. Whilst they did play some long balls,
1: mm-hmm.
0: most of those balls, I think they started from the back. So mm-hmm. that's an indication that they want to control the ball, they want to have more possession. You start it from your wing backs, you play it into midfield, you're playing it again onto the wing, mm-hmm. mid-wing, mm-hmm. and then eventually you might have a cross. But mm-hmm. if the goalkeeper kicks it, you know, does a long goal kick, it's a 50-50 chance ball. Anyone is mm-hmm. going to win it. So it means you've already lost your opportunity to have the ball longer. So I think the game... The modern game of football is probably moving towards mm-hmm. more possession where you start the game from the back. I'll come back to the English Premier League. Mm-hmm. Look at how Man City plays.
1: Mm-hmm.
0: They don't usually do a lot of long goal kicks. They play it from the back. It's about possession. You keep the ball. The more you have the ball, and what it also does, it's also tactical as well. You have the ball most of the time.
1: Mm-hmm.
0: You force your opponents to try and come and get the ball.
1: When they come and get the ball, they
0: are opening opportunities for you, and then you attack.
1: Uh-huh.
0: Yeah. It's like chess.
1: Yeah. And Mr. Mavunga finally.

0: I think we would want to go back to Africa.
1: Yes.
0: Africa and the World Cup.
1: Mm-hmm.
0: What did Africa learn from the 2026 World Cup?
1: So I think there were lots of other things that they learned. So I think number one, general probably preparation is really important.
0: Mm-hmm.
1: I think you need to have long-term investments in terms of your technical team, coaches, and your players. They also need to have lots of opportunities to play together. You know, it's important when you have those international breaks to go and play a competitive team, not just to go and play a small minors, you go and play Seychelles, or you go and play a small team.
0: Uh-huh.
1: That will not bring you any results. You don't want to be excited by winning against a small team.
0: Small team, yeah.
1: Yes, you want to go and play good teams and you play competitive matches, and you also make sure that when you play those matches, there are no losses. You would rather come up back with a draw or a win. That's all we want.
0: Mm-hmm.
1: No losses. So I think that's one. So in terms of administration,
0: that also helps in terms of the mentality.
1: In terms of the mentality,
0: because I remember people would just tell you, no, this is a friendly match. Mm-hmm. We are trying to try out what is it, tactics and combination. But you lost that.
1: In terms of mentality, it helps. Yeah. So winning matches helps. The other thing is, I think there were a number of African teams that had appointed their coaches a couple of months before. And even Tunisia, I don't even know why they had a new coach, you know, after one match. If I was the Football Association of Tunisia, right?
0: Uh-huh.
1: What I would have done is, okay, the head coach is fired, but the assistant coach will continue. Because he is the person who knows the team, has got good relationships with the team, knows the team very well. The team probably respects him. He knows.
0: Rather than bringing in a
1: totally new person altogether, they are bringing in their own tactics, different ways of doing things, culture, all those things, the impact on winning teams.
0: Uh-huh.
1: So if you remember as well, even I think in the English Premier League, that also happens.
0: Uh-huh.
1: Each coach moves around with their own players. Jose Mourinho goes to this team. He tries to buy, you know, players that he has coached before.
0: Uh-huh.
1: And you want players that will play for you. If you bring a new coach during a tournament, no one even knows this coach. Do you think the players will play for that coach? That probably doesn't work, you know. So I think that's another thing. So we need commitment, good administration, just to make sure that, to ensure that there is good continuity and coaches have got enough opportunities and time to build their teams over an extended period of time.
0: And also, the last but not least, can an African nation win the World Cup?
1: That's a tough one.
0: Winning
1: a World Cup, I think the odds are very unlikely.
0: Mm-hmm.
1: Number one, this is my own view. I just think that the World Cup has never been about fairness. I think it has always been about, it's a European and
0: That's your opinion, yeah?
1: That's my opinion, yeah. So that's my opinion. I think it's a tournament that has always been about Europe and South American teams, areas where they had better competitive leagues earlier, right? Because I think we did mention this at the very beginning. If you look at representation, Africa, for a very long time, they had five teams that qualified, despite having 53, 54 countries or members of CAF. So that tells you something. You can't really expect five teams to then make it when Europe has got maybe 15 or 16 sports. South America has got 16 sports. Yeah, so I think now that we probably have got nine teams that qualify in the new format as well, I think it's a better format where all those third-placed best teams will still qualify as well into the round of 32. I think that makes sure that usually teams would give up after their second match. If they lose, they are like, okay, we have lost, you are going home. So the last match doesn't really matter. It's a dead rubber.
0: Mm-hmm.
1: But in this new format, because there is that third-best third place teams will also want

0: to try and play their best game so that they can qualify as a third placed best team, which is, I think it has added more competitiveness into the match. If you look at Senegal, they'd lost their first two matches, isn't it? They only qualified because they won 5-0 on their last match. So I think there is that element as well, which has helped. And I think it will allow more teams to progress into the knockout rounds and possibly maybe to the finals.
1: So you are saying there is no team from Africa that will, in the near future, that can win?
0: I don't think in the next 2-3 World Cups. No, I don't think so.
1: Uh-huh.
0: Yeah, maybe in 20 years. So that will be 4 rounds of World Cup. Yeah.
1: So they say Africa does not need to copy Europe. Africa needs to build systems that allow African talent to reach its full potential. I remember I spoke to you about African soccer.
0: Yeah.
1: Which
0: is more physical.
1: Which is more physical.
0: Yeah. More individual talent, dribbling.
1: I remember I was speaking to one workmate yesterday. Was it yesterday?
0: Mm.
1: When we were talking about the aspect of African soccer, and I was telling him that most of the players, if you look at the other AFCONs that we played, if you look at most of these players, the Salahs and whatever, they had no impact in the at the Nations Cup. Because of the type of soccer
0: football that we are playing now,
1: that was being played there.
0: Mm. Yeah.
1: Now, of course, they are relevant because you'd find most of these players are playing in Europe.
0: Mm.
1: And you also find out that what has happened is they've also weakened the leagues, or they've influenced, they are bringing in coaches from Europe. Your good example of your Dynamos, which is already a coach from Romania, introducing that type of soccer there at the expense of Kaká, who has been doing soccer, maybe it's the local soccer.
0: Yeah, so I think, so what I actually think is that the system is more complex to break or change or move away from, for the reason that the standards that have been set, they expect everyone to adhere or adapt to the modern way of playing football, right? So you find that all these African coaches, they go to Spain for their attachments or to get a UEFA A license for you to be able to coach, or CAF B license and all sorts of things. And wherever they go to learn those things, what they're being taught is mostly European, right? So I think it would be an extremely difficult thing to do, to move away from the modern day football. I'll give you a simple example. When education was introduced back then, probably in most African underdeveloped countries back then, English was the medium for communication. Yeah. So it's very difficult for schools to break away, for example, saying we want to teach mathematics in our native language. But say, for example, you want to teach mathematics in Shona, that's going to be extremely difficult to do. Because the standards as well, the students that you are teaching today, they want to go and find jobs in Europe. So in one way or the other, they want to learn English so that they can go and work in Europe.
1: So
0: the same thing happens with football. You want to try and play your African style of football, but that same player also has got an ambition of going to play in the English Premier League.
1: So
0: they are being coached by a coach who has got a UEFA A license that they got from Europe, and they were at an attachment at Borussia Dortmund. So it's a system that we will never be able to get away from.
1: So in terms of identity, you are saying, obviously,
0: it's diluted.
1: The African identity,
0: I think it's diluted. You'll probably see that type of football in African leagues. That's where it ends.
1: That's fine. I need to play the next song. Simplex music. Yeah, so we have come to the end of the program.

0: Yeah, we've come to the to the end of the program. So, yes, I would want to thank Mr. Mavunga for the time that he has been here sharing his knowledge from when did we come from the nine? When did the World Cup start?
1: I can't even remember the day when it started.
0: So for the rest of this, for the
1: 12th
0: month
1: of June.
0: From the 12th of June up to today, the knowledge that you have shared with the analysis, your contribution has also added great depth to the value of African soccer, because it is important at least to get opinion from the African, because we understand the African game, and because the program is called Face of Africa. So I would want you to say a few words before we
1: I feel very privileged to have been invited here during this period of the World Cup to come and spend some time with Dr. Oliver here talking football. I'm very passionate about football and I love football, and I just look forward probably to having lots of these sort of types of opportunities to come and talk football, and thank you very much for the opportunity and the time.
0: Okay, thank you. I also want to all our guests that have that have been here and contributors. We have been, I know we have been contributors that were contributing from our group, Mox Bay. I also got a lot of other contributors on my Facebook page. I would want to thank you so much for being part of this journey and helping us to tell the African story through the beautiful game of soccer. And to our listeners, thank you for your support, your messages, your opinions for making Face of Africa part of the World Cup experience. I think we will come the other week talking about about soccer. I will definitely make sure that we utilize our analyst Mr. Mavunga to talk about soccer and other sports and other activities, so that we continue to tell the Africans' story. Thank you very, very, very much.

leaves. The cotton no. In the cotton no. Hands it up, but not with a tin. I put it in with the ketchup. Imagine how you feel on the sauce. Don't get ketchup. The cotton no. The cotton no.

So as we come to the end of this special edition of the Face of Africa, we also come to the end of FIFA World Cup 2026 journey. For weeks we have traveled through the stories of the beautiful game. We have celebrated, we have argued, we have questioned, we have analyzed, and we have laughed. We have sometimes disagreed, but all we have shared the world's greatest sport conversation. But above all, we have shared the world's greatest sporting conversation. Spain are world champions. Argentina fought to the end. England live with bronze. France live with questions. And football leaves us with memories. But perhaps the biggest story of this World Cup is that football

0: never truly ends. One generation begins to say goodbye. Cristiano Ronaldo, Lionel Messi, the great giants of an extraordinary era. They gave us moments that will live forever. The goals, the trophies, the rivalries, the celebrations, the heartbreak, the arguments about who was the greatest, but now slowly the door opens for the next generation. Lamine Yamal and the stars who follow him, Kylian Mbappe, the future is arriving. Somewhere perhaps in a dusty African township, perhaps on a small field, Zimbabwe, Namibia, Nigeria, Ghana, Morocco, or South Africa, a young boy or girl is watching this World Cup and thinking, maybe one day that could be me. And that is the magic of football. A child can look at television screen and see possibility. A nation can look at one player and see hope. Continent can look at a tournament and ask, why not us? That is why football matters, and that is why Africa matters. Because Africa is not only a continent of problems. Africa is a continent of people, a continent of creativity, a continent of music, a continent of talent, a continent of history, a continent of resilience, a continent of dreams. And the story of Africa must never be told only through crisis. It must be also be told through excellency, through achievement, through culture, through sport, through music. Through the young people who are building the future. Tonight, Face of Africa has told a football story. But beneath the football story, there's always been a bigger story. The story of identity, the story of ambition, the story of belonging, the story of what happens when people believe that their story deserves to be heard. To our listeners across New Zealand, Africa, and the world, thank you for joining us. To our analysts, our guests, our contributors, and everyone who has shared this journey with us, thank you. To Mr. Tafazwa Mavunga, Mr. Kumbra Igova, thank you for your contribution to Face of Africa, for helping us analyze this beautiful game. To every African who has listened, your story matters, your culture matters, your heritage matters, your voice matters. And as the final whistle goes on the FIFA World Cup 2026, one thing remains certain. Football may have a final whistle, but the African story never ends. I am Dr. Oliver Chigariro. This has been the Face of Africa, where Africa speaks for itself. The World Cup chapter closes tonight, but the journey continues. The music continues. The stories continues. Africa continues. And we will continue to tell the story, those stories. So until next time, stay proud, stay inspired, and stay connected to our heritage. And I want you to remember. I want you to remember that Africa is not waiting to be discovered. Africa is already here. So, my friends, wherever you are across the world, you might be in Africa, you might be in Europe, you might be in Asia. This is Dr. Oliver signing off. Have a good day wherever you may be, and make sure you enjoy.
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Very good morning to you all. Good morning, Hawke's Bay. Good morning, Napier, Hastings, and White Park. If you're listening from further down, Denver, good morning. And thank you for joining us this morning on Hawke's Bay Radio, a special program called the Early Bird Gospel Program. Yes, we've learned to trust in Jesus. 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

0: 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I'm Cassie, your radio host this morning, and co-host Rosemary. 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
1: Good morning, Kiasi, and good morning to all our listeners this morning. Yes, even though the weather is not too good this morning, but we just have to make it a little bit positive, you know, when we, especially we're going to worship our God this day. That's why my topic this morning is the giving God your best, the best of yours, you see? And a message on giving God your best centers on offering Him your first fruits, talents, and entire being, rather than just your leftovers. It is an act of deep gratitude and worship, acknowledging that because God gave His ultimate sacrifice for us, He is worthy of our complete devotion. In the book of 2 Samuel, chapter 24, verse 24, it says, "I insist on buying it, for I will not present burnt offerings to the Lord my God that have cost me nothing." Instead of trusting God for victory over his enemies, David decided of his own volition to count the number of troops in his army to see how strong he was. God considered it a slap in the face, and a plague hit Israel that wiped out 70,000 people. So in order to stop the plague, David was told, "Build an altar to the Lord on the threshing floor of Arauna the Jebusite." When Arauna realized that was happening, he offered his threshing floor and oxen to David free of charge. But David said, "No, I insist on buying it, for I will not present burnt offerings to the Lord my God that had cost me nothing." So David paid him 50 pieces of silver for the threshing floor and the oxen. David built an altar there to the Lord and sacrificed burnt offerings and peace offerings. And the Lord answered his prayer, and the plague on Israel was stopped. The old Anglo-Saxon word for worship is wort, and also the other one is ship, which is the act of ascribing worth or value to a person or object. What's the point? It is this: when it comes to serving God, if it doesn't cost, it doesn't count. God knows we can't all give the same amount, but what he's asking for isn't equal giving, but equal sacrifice. The Bible says, "Honor the Lord with your wealth and with the best part of everything." That is in the book of Proverbs, chapter 3, verse 9. So, the core themes and practical ways to apply this message include, the first one, sacrifice and value. Giving God your best means not offering things that cost you nothing. Throughout Scripture, from the Israelites' first fruits to the poor widow's offering, God measures one gives by the heart and sacrifice behind them, not the size. Second, wholehearted effort. Ecclesiastes chapter 9, verse 10, it reminds us to do everything with all our ability. And also in the book of Colossians chapter 3, verse 23, encourages working at whatever we do as working for the Lord rather than for human masters. The third one, prioritizing the first. Whether it is your time, talents, or treasure, honoring God means putting Him first, offering the morning for prayer, your best skills for service, and the first fruits of your finances. Well, how about we have to apply it in our daily life. So on the first one, regarding our time, we have to start our day in prayer and quiet reflection before other distraction. And the second one are our talents. Talents that was given to us in different people. They gave in one or two, you know, it depends.

and how are you going to use this? So using your unique gifts to serve others and bring God glory. And the third one is that word trust. Surrendering your plans in daily work as if serving the Lord directly. So whether you are worshiping, serving, or giving, make sure you're giving God your best. So this time I'd like you to listen to one of the songs, because it's God who always give us the love, and also he's also expecting us to return that love to him. We'll listen to this song.

Well, good morning again. If you're just joining us, the Early Bird Gospel Program. 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There are churches in Hawke's Bay that will open their doors today as we speak. There's one in Napier along Tate Drive, one in Hastings along Ada Street in Park Vale, and one further down in Waipak along Tavistock Street. If you happen to be listening from Dannyburg, there is a church there. On the main road, if you're traveling from the Napier Inn, it's on the right. You will see the sign on the roadside every Saturday morning. Good morning again. We are going to talk about trust, as the words in that song, the previous song, that in times like this, we need to trust someone. Trust God first and foremost. We can trust those who we trust that will help us or keep us safe, maybe family members, those that we can trust. Because we're living in a difficult time,

0: If you've been listening and watching and knowing what is happening around us at the moment, the Bible says that nearing the end of this world, before Jesus comes, there will be difficult times here on this earth. There will be wars and rumors of wars. There'll be people lovers of themselves. There'll be lovers of money. There will be the love of many will grow cold, as the Bible says. If you're familiar with the Bible, you can take some time to look at Matthew chapter 24. And the Bible actually says that all these things that are happening is just the beginning of sorrows. So if this is just the beginning, friends, radio listeners, imagine the real time of trouble that is coming our way, according to the Bible. If you're a Bible-believing Christian this morning, if you haven't been attending church, if you haven't been restoring just that relationship with God, maybe this is a time to get your Bible. If it's covered in dust somewhere in your house, maybe it's about time to relook at some of those Bible verses that will help you to put your trust in God and God alone. Whether times are good or bad, we should always strive to put our trust in God. Not in our wealth. Well, wealth is not bad. But we cannot put our trust in what we accumulate over the years. We cannot put our trust in our power, intellect, abilities, or in other people. Or we cannot put our trust in institutions of our society. Yes, there are institutions where we can go to in New Zealand, where you can find comfort and maybe financial, what shall I say?
1: Financial help.
0: Financial help, yes. There are agencies that we can talk to. You can talk to family members. The Bible says that you trust in the Lord always and rely not on your own understanding.
1: I think that is in a book of Proverbs, chapter 3, verses 5 and 6.
0: Yes, if you can go there. Trust in the Lord with all your heart and lean not. That's the word, lean not on your own understanding. Rosemary, if you can read that, thank you.
1: Yeah. It says here, Proverbs chapter 3, verses 5 and 6. Trust in the Lord with all thine heart and lean not unto thine own understanding. In all thy ways acknowledge him, and he shall direct thy paths.
0: Okay. And he shall direct thy path. That's the King James Version. Well, radio listeners, we pray and we talk to God to direct our path, and God will lead people our way to guide us. Or the Holy Spirit, the soft-spoken Holy Spirit, will speak directly to you in your mind, in your conscience. Sometimes you'll be probably lying in bed thinking of so many things, and all of a sudden there's a thought that comes into your mind, and if you pursue that, knowing that it comes from God, that will help you to put your trust totally on God and lean not to our own understanding. If we are honest with ourselves, radio listeners, we've probably all faced difficulties, situations in the past when we felt, I'll read that again. If we are honest with ourselves, we've probably all faced difficult situations in the past when we felt similarly. Or perhaps right now, we are confronted with a pressing concern like serious health diagnosis, marital problems, chronic loneliness. Is loneliness something that we should seriously think of?
1: Yes, I think so. Especially in this country, mm-hmm. I just

0: heard that there are lots of people are lonely, especially those who live on their own.
1: Okay.
0: Yeah, and they got no one to talk to, you mm-hmm. know, and it's number one killer.
1: Okay, if you've experienced that, Rosemary, if you can, you know, share some light on that,
0: yes.
1: How can you come out of that situation?
0: Yes, you see, I live just on my own, and then if I am not active and doing and attending the church, maybe whom am I going to contact with? Whom am I going to communicate with? You know, mm-hmm. just inside the house, just the next door neighbor.
1: Yeah.
0: But if you are in connection with other organizations, maybe especially in the church, you will be out there with the other, fellowshipping with other people there, and you can forget this loneliness.
1: Okay. Hey, you are radio listeners. Contact your friends or join some organizations.
0: Yes.
1: We recommend a church organization, but there are other good organizations that you can go and join and talk to. And, you know, I've seen a lot of old people walking and biking with other people, you know, joining a biking group. You know, radio listeners, if you want to share anything, you can phone us on 022-322-3364. 022-322-3364. We've been talking about how we can put our trust in God, because there are a lot of problems that do come up in our lives, as we've spoken just before. You probably face with mental illness, or you probably face with sickness of a loved one, or if you're living by yourself, you know, if you're suffering from a disease, there is a go-to being that we can talk to. That is God, and read from the Bible, the inspired word. Enjoy the words in this song.

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Good morning if you are out and about in the kitchen. Good morning if you are tuning in. If

0: lying in bed, thinking, praying, listening. Good morning and welcome to another new day. It's a privilege to be able to wake up to another new day. We thank God for His goodness that we can still be here and for good health that has been provided for each and every one of us. There are churches again today that will open their doors. One in White Park, Tavistock Street, one in Hastings, along Adder Street in Park Vale, along Tate Drive in Napier, and one further down on the main street of Dennybeck. If you, tomorrow there'll be churches too, they will open their doors. If you close to one of them and you feel like having that connection again, if you're lonely physically or spiritually, you can attend some of these churches and join in. And if you got any questions, you can come with a question and ask. There is also a school, a Christian school, from year 1 to 8. If you believe in Christian education, moral values for your young ones, you can enroll them to Parkside Adventist Christian School along Tay Drive in Napier. They welcome people from all walks, all background in life. Whether you're Christian or not, you're most welcome to come in and fill in the form and talk to the principal to have a place for this year or next year or anytime that your kids from preschool that will normally turn 5, they are always looking for a place to start. Why don't you think of Parkside Christian Adventist School along Tate Drive in Napier? Yes, we've been talking about trust, the importance of putting our trust in God first and foremost and others around us whom we trust. If we're honest with ourselves, we've probably all faced difficult situations in the past, whether we felt similarly. Or perhaps right now, we are confronted with concerns like, as I've read before, serious health diagnosis, marital problems, chronic illness or chronic loneliness, financial hardship. Because we are relocating, maybe we are frustrated, you know, can't find a buyer for our house or have a difficult boss who is making us miserable at work. Have you ever experienced that? Mm-hmm. Have you ever experienced of moving from place to place? You know, if you're renting, you're being told that the house will be up for sale, so you're probably looking for a place, start looking for a place. Those are real issues that face every person here on this earth. What situation you're facing at the moment, radio listeners? Put your trust in God first and foremost before others. May I read on? We may be praying fervently and persistently about our situation, but still have received no answers. It might seem like God has forgotten us, or that we can't count on Him to intervene in our lives in the ways that we've been hoping.
1: Yes, this word trust.
0: Okay.
1: I'm just thinking about, you know, where I live.
0: Yeah.
1: And looking out the window, look at all the birds.
0: Mm-hmm.
1: They're flying there. And then, where are they going to get their next food? You see, so God really loves us because He provides everything. That's what the Bible said. God always provides.
0: Even the birds flying around, they nest on the tree for their shelter. They pick on those fruits before you pick them.
1: Yes, they don't worry of what am I going to eat next day.
0: You're right. Okay.
1: So much more He loves us.
0: For God so loved the world. Okay. Yet scriptures make it clear

0: that God wants us to trust in him. Proverbs chapter 3 verse 5, as you've read before, says, "Trust in the Lord with all your heart and lean not on your own understanding." You know, the problem that we can face is by leaning on what we know. Maybe you are a qualified person in some areas that you lean on that to be able to deliver you. Yes, that's not bad. But the Bible, and the Bible alone, says that you need to trust in God, who is the creator of all of that, the creator of heaven and earth and everything that is in it.
1: Yeah, and that word lean.
0: Okay.
1: So lean is that you just depend on what God is trying to tell you.
0: Okay. When you lean on someone, like you don't have anything to rely on from falling. You're just leaning, hoping that that person will help you stand. And to lean on God means that you don't have any more trust in yourself, that you lean on God, hoping with faith that he will see you through, that he will carry you through, that he will solve your problem, that he will untangle the situation that you're facing in life.
1: That's right.
0: Trust in the Lord with all your heart and lean not on your own understanding. Hebrews chapter 11 verse 6 tells us that without faith it is impossible to please God. Without faith, it is impossible to please God. So to please God, you have to have faith. What is faith? Faith is trusting in God. Hebrews 11, verse 6, you there?
1: Hebrews 11,
0: verse 6,
1: it says, "But without faith it is impossible to please him. For he that cometh to God must believe that he is, and that he is a rewarder of them that diligently seek him."
0: All right, without faith,
1: you can't
0: please God. And he's a rewarder of those who diligently seek him. Let's look at that word diligently. You keep knocking, you keep persevering, you keep relying, you keep asking, you keep calling, you keep shouting to God to be able to help you. That is by leaning on him fervently. Read that verse again, very important for our listeners this morning. Please, Rosemary.
1: And that is
0: Hebrews 11, verse 6.
1: "But without faith, it is impossible to please him. For he that cometh to God must believe that he is, and that he is a rewarder of them that diligently seek him."
0: Okay, thank you. Faith involves trusting in God. Faith involves trusting in God's character and promises as outlined in the Bible. Trusting God means having the confidence that God can and will do what he says he'll do. God's character and promises as outlined in the Bible. Trusting God means having the confidence that God can and will do what he says he'll do, that he truly wants and knows what's best for us, and that he will take care of us.

0: Now, trusting God may be easy to do when life is going smoothly. I'll say that again. Trusting God may be easy to do when life is going smoothly. And that's so very true. It's easy to trust when things are going according to plan, according to your thinking. We're in optimal health. You know, when our health is good, our jobs are secure, everything seems to be going all right, that helps us to trust in God. When situations are as pleasant as we hope, our jobs are secure, our finances are good, etc. It's when we're in the midst of sore trials that trusting God can be more challenging.
1: Yeah, that will be testing you then.
0: Mm-hmm.
1: How are you going to be faithful to God as well
0: in
1: times of problems?
0: Yes, I remember last week we did talk about Job, what he went through. He lost his wealth one after another. His servants came and instead of bringing good news, they brought bad news one after another. He lost everything. His family, his kids, 7 boys and 3 girls. He lost all of them. Yet, that is a lesson that we can draw strength from, our radio listeners this morning, the story of Job. Now, trusting God may be easy to do when life is going smoothly, we're in optimal health, or our jobs are secure, our finances are good, etc., etc. It's when we're in the midst of sore trials that trusting God can be more challenging. In big part, that's because as human beings, we're mostly caught up in the here and the now. We don't know what God's specific intention are for us, or exactly how he may plan

0: to intervene in our lives. We just know we're really hurting or suffering. We might not see a resolution to our current hardships, and we don't understand why events have unfolded the way they have. Not only that, radio listeners, we are living in a world where the temptation to doubt God is constant. Doubting God. That's one of the tools of the devil, to create doubt in our mind. That happens in the Garden of Eden when Satan or Lucifer came to tempt Eve. He puts doubt in her mind. Did God really say that if you eat from your tree that you'll surely die? And he exactly said the opposite. You're not going to surely die. You will be what? You will exactly the opposite. You will live. You will see the unseen things. You will knowledgeable. One of the greatest tools of the devil is to create doubt into people's mind. Yes, we're living in a world where temptation to doubt God is constant. Intellectuals and media fingers scoff at the idea of believing in God. This mindset can influence us if we are not careful. Radio listeners, our lifestyles can also be a factor. Many people live crazy, busy lives where they do not make time for God, and in turn, He is not as real to them as He should be. The more we distance ourselves from God, that will bring doubt into our mind. And that will create the reality of God in our life. He's not as real to them as He should be, or to me and to you, if we're not constantly putting our faith and trust in Him. Moreover, there is a demonic realm, Satan and his demons. That is one thing that we need to consider as well, while putting our trust in God and our faith in God, that Satan and his influence, the one-third of his angels that is behind him, roaring, flying around to try and create that doubt into your mind and ours. The demonic realm, Satan and his demons, that wants to destroy humanity. 1 Peter, verse 5, chapter 5, verse 8. 1 Peter, chapter 5, verse 8, said something that we need to take heed and read. 1 Peter, chapter 5, verse 8.
1: It says here, "Be sober, be vigilant, because your adversary, the devil, as a roaring lion, walketh about, seeking whom he may devour."
0: That word, be vigilant, be sober, be vigilant. You cannot be vigilant when if you are not trusting and putting your trust in God. Because when the Holy Spirit keeps working in your life, you will be always attentive to anything that comes your way, knowing that it's not from God. You can master clearly your way. You can resist the devil, and you can flee away from temptation and trials that Satan brings our way. 1 Peter 5:8, that's a beautiful verse. These evil spirits are quite adept at planting seeds of doubt in our minds. For instance, that what the Bible says cannot be taken at face value, that God may or may not watch over us, that our afflictions are insurmountable, etc. That's a very big word. But as hard as it can be,

0: to trust God, we can and must strive to build and deepen our trust in Him. Otherwise, we won't be able to face adversity with hope, with courage, and with confidence. And we will not be pleasing God as well. However, we are not going to have this trust just by wishful thinking. There are definite measures we need to be taking. What follows are six and true strategies to boost your faith no matter what type of trial you may be facing. Ready, listeners? No matter what type of trials you may be facing, there are six strategies to boost our faith, no matter what type of trial we may be facing. And number one is study God's Word. The reading and the constant study of God's Word. In the morning, in the evening, the studying of God's Word. I remember the words of the Psalms. Your word is a lamp
1: unto my feet,
0: and a light unto my path. Psalms 115, verse 105. Your word is a lamp to my feet and a light to my path. Psalm 119, verse 120. Your word is a lamp to my feet and a light to my path. That's the number one tool that we can use while we're facing trials in our life. Keep studying God's Word. One of the best ways to build your confidence in God is to study His Word. You there on that verse?
1: Psalms 119.
0: Okay.
1: Verse
0: 105.
1: 105.
0: Okay. One of the best ways to build your confidence in... Yes, yeah, you can read. Yeah, you're there. Thank you.
1: Thy word is a lamp unto my feet and a light unto my path.
0: Okay. Thy word is a lamp to my feet and a light unto my path. You know, there's two words there. A lamp and a light. They are two different light instrument. One is a lamp. If you carry a lamp at night, it'll be just enough to lighten your immediate surroundings. Every step of the way that you take, that lamp is enough to give you that light from every step of the way. But the light is quite different. You can see a bit far off. You know, your car light, it can shine at least more than 50 meters, 100 meters ahead of you. So a light and a lamp are totally two different things. But the Bible says that your word is like a lamp to my feet and a light to my path. Let's put it this way. A lamp to my feet. So every step of the way, radio listeners this morning, you take in your life, you need that lamp. So as you make that step, as you make those decisions daily, you need to go with the Word of God. Every step is important. And the light, yes, by studying God's Word, you can know directly where you're going. I'm heading that way. I'm heading the east. I'm heading north or south. So that's what the Bible says that will give you light unto your path.
1: So it is our guide.
0: Our guide. Yes, where to go. Every step of the way, yes, you need a lamp. And the light is to show you the direction that you need to take. My word is a lamp to our feet. God's word is a lamp to our feet and a light to our path. First and foremost, the number one plan here, according to the Bible, to do when you face trials in your life, that is to study God's word. First and foremost, one of the best ways to build your confidence in God is to study His Word. You might meditate on Bible passages and remind you of God's trustworthiness. You know, there are verses that you can meditate

0: hit upon. There are verses that you stays with you, even though you don't have any Bibles there or devices to go to. It's there in your brain. You can just, you know, quote and the Bible verses comes out. You can meditate on this, on those. The book of Psalms is a good place to start, as so many of them addresses the importance of trusting God, or describe when God delivered King David and others from their troubles. Another study is to focus on God's many promises in the Scripture. There are a lot of promises in the Scripture that you can claim, pledges we can count on when facing uncertainties and difficulties in life. God assures us He will provide our needs. Philippians chapter 4, verse 19, that God will provide our needs, not fail or forsake us. Philippians chapter 4, verse 19.
1: It says here, "But my God shall supply all your need according to His riches in glory by Christ Jesus."
0: Okay, that God will supply our needs. How? I don't know. You know, God's work works in a mysterious way. He can send people across your way to give you to supply those needs, whether it'll be physical or spiritual or in any means. God knows our situation. You'll be probably needing someone to talk to, and God will send someone, or you can get a phone call from someone if you're lonely. God works in ways that it's beyond our own understanding.
1: Yeah, and also the Bible says, ask and it will be given to you.
0: Ask and it will be given, thank you.
1: That's all we need, ask.
0: Also that Deuteronomy chapter 31, 6 and 8, Psalms 37 and 28, John chapter 14, verse 18. If we can go there, Rosemary, please. John chapter 14, verse 18. Never leave us. God never leave us.
1: Yes, it says here, John chapter 14, verse 18. It says here, "I will not leave you comfortless. I will come to you."
0: Okay.
1: What a promise. Okay.
0: What a promise. That's a promise of the Holy Spirit. It's a comforter that... whenever you're in trouble or you're facing trials, that soft-spoken Holy Spirit will comfort you, will speak through you. You know, one of the things that really interesting I've learned from this verse is that you need to be in a comfort situation when you face trials so that you can think properly. You need to be calm so you can think properly. And one of the best ways is when the Holy Spirit guides you and speaks softly in you so that you can compose yourself and be able to think properly, followed by your action. Yes, never leave us or forsake us. James 5, 14 and 16, He delivers us from our troubles and provide us what we need to endure trials. By clinging to these are promises, radio listeners, by clinging to these promises, we can be at peace, no longer controlled by our doubts and fears. When you are at peace, that is one thing that we need to ask God, to have peace. A peace that surpasses all understanding, the peace that will help you to think properly, the peace that will help you to talk to someone for help, the peace that will help you to be able to dive into the Word of God and read and claim those promises. 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As I've mentioned before, if you don't have any place to go to today if you

lonely. If you by yourself, if you need to join an organization or church organization, there are churches that do open their doors today. Every Saturday from 9:30 onwards, they open their doors. There's one church in along Tay Drive in Napier, the Seventh-day Adventist Church in Napier along Tay Drive, one in Hastings along Ada Street in Park Vale, one further down in Y Park along Tavistock Street, and one on the main street of Dannyburg from the Napier and Ewan Mission. Their sign on the roadside on the right if you're driving from the Napier Inn. Cry out to God about your troubles and concerns. Talk about your circumstances. Ask God to help you address them, to give you the wisdom and strength to face and endure your trial, to be with you through it all, and ultimately to deliver you from it. Also pray that God will ward off demonic attacks. For example, like planting fears and doubts into your mind. Prayer is an important way we show God that we want a connection with Him and that we will want His involvement in our lives. Number three, ask God to impress your faith. First, study God's Word. If you are facing doubt and trials in your life, get into God's Word and study for yourself. Ask questions, go to some of these churches and join in and bring your question. Ask one of the pastors or elders if they're there to answer your question. Earnestly seek God through prayer. Prayer is something that will help give you peace when you're in trial, when you're struggling, when you are in a discomfort situation, for whatever situation in life that you're facing. Earnestly seek God through prayer. Study God's Word, earnestly seek God through prayer, and ask God to increase your faith. You may be well aware of God's truths, but it can be hard to fully believe them when life takes unexpected turns or when from a purely human perspective, no good outcome is possible. If it's so, it's okay to tell God you're scared. Confess that you want to trust Him, but you are struggling to do so. Ask Him to help you believe His promises. God wants to help you trust Him more fully and help you build your faith. Number four, remember that God's timing and solutions often differ from ours. That is very important as well, that God's timing, He knows what's best for you and for me. Number five, recall past difficult situations when God brought you through them. One of the ways that we can handle trials in our life, that we can look back and learn and build our courage from past situations that we face in life. Number six, seek out the testimonies of others. You probably will hear testimony of those, like some characters in the Bible, people like Job, people like Daniel, people like Joseph. You can be encouraged by reading their stories. Their unfaithful or their faithful trust in God despite the situation they're facing. And in the end, you know, they came out as victorious people of God. We can learn from those stories. Seek out the testimonies of others. Some closing thoughts. Trusting God is important not only because it helps us cope with adversity, but also because learning to trust Him is an important part of our training for eternity.

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1: 25 bucks is I owe you. Not accountable for the things I do. 25 bucks, no less, no more. It's you and me, even the score. 25 bucks says I'll break you. Kneecap your legs, chop you in two. 25 bucks.

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Join us for Susie and Friends this weekend. 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
1: Kia ora, I'm David Brown Carr.
2: 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And we'll be presenting a special report to mark the Race Unity Speech Awards. 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
1: This month, we'll be reporting on the regional Race Unity Speech Awards here in Hawke's Bay, which were held earlier this year, in which 8 speakers from 5 different schools in Hastings and Napier presented their own personal views on the subject, Whakarongo Kia Marama. Listening to understand. So join us after the 2 p.m. news and weather on Mondays here on Radio Hawke's Bay.

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What's in the mystery music box this week? We honestly don't know. And that's half the fun. 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Your Friday 5pm ticket back through the soundtrack of your life. 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

0: relatively fine day today with a northerlies turning westerly in the morning, a high of 13 and a low of 3. Tomorrow, fine, a buck chilly, westerlies turning southerly in the morning, a high of 10.
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